0: Young Award.
1: Tyler Wells, though, a 1.69 ERA since coming over in a trade from the Baltimore Orioles. And again, I ask you the same question I posed to Andy and Neil as we were ending the broadcast today. If Tyler Wells remained on the Orioles or was traded to another team or just wasn't traded to Tampa Bay, then who comes into the game for Brian Baker last night? And who pitches the last two innings in tonight's game? The answer, I think, is really anybody's guess. But Tyler Wells has turned into a guy that you can depend on in the Rays' bullpen, especially if you're in a pinch. Brian Baker's been dealing with an illness, and that is unfortunate. We wish him the best, and hopefully he'll be good and ready to go again maybe tomorrow, maybe when the team goes to Atlanta after this. But Tyler Wells is a guy you can put in there, and you can trust that he is going to get the job done. That's what he has proven since he's gotten to Tampa Bay, and what he proved again tonight as well as last night. But we'll go to another break here on the Rays Radio postgame show. When we come back, we'll hear from Tyler Wells, we'll hear from Jonathan Aranda, and we will get to your calls on the Spectrum fan line at 1-888-388-0957. And we're back after this on the Rays Baseball Network.
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1: 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And welcome back into the Rays Radio postgame show, everybody. Rays beat the Rangers again in Arlington tonight, 6-3 in 10 innings, thanks to Jonathan Aranda's game-winning three-run home run in the top of the 10th. It came right after Yandy Diaz was intentionally walked. And for Jonathan Aranda, it was home run number 19. This was also a game that Junior Caminero became the American League leader in homers with his 38th in the first inning off Jacob deGrom. Richie Palacios went deep for his second straight contest, his eighth of the season also off Jacob deGrom. And it all led to Tampa Bay's 85th win of the season, and their magic number to make the postseason for the first time since 2023 is down to 6. But speaking of Jonathan Aranda, why don't we hear from the guy who sent the Rays to their 6-3 victory today? We'll shoot it back out to Arlington, Texas, and hear from Rays first baseman Jonathan Aranda.
0: Johnny, I'll tell you what, that's a two-strike slide.

0: that drifted to the bottom of the zone. How big did your eyes get when you saw that right in the swing path?
1: Bueno, primeramente, pues el turno ya venía tomándomelo personal. 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
2: Yeah, to be honest, when they put Yandy on and they intentionally walked him, I took it personally, right? I knew that was the big moment for me, so I knew I had to come in and drive in a run. And I was just trying to put the ball in play. I was just trying to get contact since there was a runner on third, but we got a really good result.
0: You could tell how personal it was, Johnny, because you don't usually show a lot of emotion. You were fired up rounding first. How fast was the heart beating when you drifted that into the outfield seats?
1: Bueno, supe desde que la conecté que la bola se iba a ir y bueno, siempre nomás estaba esperando que cruzara la barra para mostrar mis emociones, ¿no? 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
2: Yeah, it felt great, right, when I made contact and, you know, just rounding the bases, I knew it was going to go out, so it felt really good. And again, just being able to make the contact in that situation was so big for me. And, you know, every win matters now. Every win matters. It almost feels like two whenever you get a victory. So, you know, it was great for me. It was great for the team. And just the whole atmosphere that went off when we got the hit was amazing.
0: Such a huge momentum swing. Jonathan, you had one home run in 34 games after the All-Star break. You now have four in your last 11. What have you unlocked in the power swing that's got you swinging it really well right now with the stick?
1: Bueno, simplemente volví a resetearme, ¿no? 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
2: Yeah, I was able to reset. I was able to find myself a little bit again. And, you know, the home runs will come, right? I'll take them whenever they do, but I'm a contact hitter first and foremost. So just being able to feel myself in the box, feeling comfortable, and being able to put the ball in play is the big thing. And again, just feel really good. And again, the win really pushes us in a good direction.
0: Yeah, this had a feel, and you mentioned it felt like two wins. This is a typical September type of win. You feel the intensity, and you feel how big of a lift you gave your group on, Jonathan.
1: Sí, claro, ¿no? 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
2: Of course, you feel it every single day, right? Especially now in September. And, you know, we're pushing ourselves till October and, you know, getting ready for that. And every single at-bat, every single runner, every single pitch, every single game really feels like that as we inch closer to October. So overall, we feel good. And, yeah, you feel the intensity rising.
0: 85 wins, Johnny. Go enjoy it with the boys. This was a big one here in Texas.
1: Thank you.
3: And that was Rays first baseman Jonathan Aranda with Rays interpreter Kevin Vera and Ryan Bass of Rays TV. I love Aranda saying right off the bat there how offended he was that they didn't want to pitch to Yandy. And they gave him the intentional pass. And then Aranda decided to punish the Rangers for issuing that intentional pass. A big three-run homer. And as you heard, now four home runs for Jonathan Aranda in his last 11 games. Very good shot that he gets to 20, just one away from doing that. And the aircraft carriers strike again tonight. Yandy Diaz, he was hitless, but he did get on base with that intentional pass. And it all led to Jonathan Aranda's three-run homer. And we told you Junior Caminero also went deep all the way back in the first inning. But let's open up the Spectrum fan line for the first time tonight. 1-888-388-0957. And we will begin with Gio and Brandon this evening. What's going on, Gio?
4: Hey, tonight I was lucky enough to watch USF and Brian Hartline win their first game with 41,000 other USF fans, and I'm listening to the Rays broadcast, which was just gorgeous. And, you know, we take everything for granted. We have the greatest radio booth in the history of the league. It's so much fun, and you got to hear Andy Freed's home run call. I can't wait for Becca Carney to load it on. It is beautiful. He is just a great, great play-by-play. And Dave Wills, it was unbelievable. And you are awesome. And Neil Solance is just fantastic. We don't appreciate you guys enough. My wife has already made the meme about, you know, the Michael Jordan meme. I took that personally with the Aranda home run. But what a big swing and what a big win. And let's just win the series tomorrow, bro. Seymour's been pitching well. Let's win the series. It would be awesome if we could win a series in Texas after we lost 10 straight. Thanks for taking my call. And go USF, baby!
3: All right. Thanks very much, Gio. We appreciate the kind words and the call, and we're glad that you were able to take in some football today. Some great games going on, obviously, but we're glad that you were also able to listen to Rays Radio and our team, and what a game it was. Again, this one felt big. Even if the Rays don't win tomorrow, I still think with the way the series started, you probably feel okay about a split. Then you go to Atlanta. That's going to be tough, and it's all tough from here on out, except for maybe the A's coming to town, but we know that they have plenty of talent. Look, every game is under a microscope right now. Every game means more from here until the end of the season because we know what's at stake. We know that in order to have a real shot at going deep in the postseason, the Rays are going to have to finish ahead of the Yankees and the Red Sox, of course, although they're a bit farther back at this point. But if the Rays keep winning, guess what's going to happen? Exactly that. They will not only win the AL East, but they'll get the one seed, and they will avoid the wild card series. Let's go next to Ryan in Tarpon Springs. What's up, Ryan?
5: Thank you guys so much for having me on tonight. I did not get to watch one play. I was at the Threshers game tonight. Great win there. Watched them on Thursday. That's their first home game there for the playoffs. I heard Chris Adam Walls breaking it down. Excellent job of describing everything. Jonathan Aranda, 3-run home run. Thank God the Rays won. Padres won last night. I don't know what's going on with them tonight. I hope we keep winning. I have confidence. Let's get raised up, guys. Thank you so much for having me on tonight. Have a great evening.
3: You as well, Ryan. And very cool that you got to take in a Threshers playoff game. That's just down the road here from St. Petersburg. And look, we're all singing a very different tune tonight than we did two nights ago, right? After Friday, people were pretty upset. What was that? I can't believe the Rays got shut out in Texas. They're never going to win there. Well, two nights later, all they've done is win. And remember, they had to leave St. Petersburg extremely late the night before going to Texas. So this is kind of what we'd hope, what we had hoped would happen, that the Rays would find a way to win last night. And they did that, and they found a way to win tonight. They got a little tripped up there, blowing a 3-1 lead in the bottom of the eighth, but the Rays stuck with it, and they know what needs to happen from here until the end of the season. And you asked about the Yankees, and unfortunately, they have beaten the Padres. It is official, 5-1 tonight. Carlos Rodon beats Robbie Ray, and so guess what? The standings stay the same. That's why it's so important for the Rays to take care of business on their end. They will remain 4 games ahead of the Yankees in the AL East standings going in to tomorrow. But we will go to another break here on the Rays Radio postgame show. When we come back, we'll hear from Tyler Wells, and we will continue to take your calls on the Spectrum fan line at 1-888-388-0957. And we're back right after this on the Rays Baseball Network.
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9: And welcome back to our penultimate segment tonight on the Rays Radio postgame show. Rays beat the Rangers again, 6-3 at Globe Life Field. That was the final in 10 innings, thanks to 7 innings of one-run ball from Drew Rasmussen, some more nice work from Tyler Wells, Jonathan Aranda's 3-run home run in the top of the 10th, and the Rays improved to 85-57, now 28 games over 500, and still 4 games ahead of the New York Yankees in the AL East standings. The Yankees did beat the Padres just moments ago. That went final, 5-1 the score. New York beats the Pods in San Diego. And we will get to your calls here in a second on the Spectrum fan line at 1-888-388-0957. But before we do that, we need to hear from Tyler Wells, who stepped it up big time once again tonight. He did it last night in for Brian Baker, who was dealing with an illness. And tonight he went the last 2 innings and allowed just 1 base runner on a Taylor Walls error. He retired everybody else. So let's send it back out to Arlington. Here is Rays righty Tyler Wells.
10: This team's asked a lot of you the last couple of nights here, Tyler. Just how have you been able to get out of some jams and really provide a lift for this group, especially in the back end of the bullpen?
11: I mean, you know, same thing I'll say every single time, you know, just go out there and execute pitches and, you know, try and remain calm in the big moments. I think, you know, as soon as I start trying to, you know, make these moments bigger than what they need to be, it makes it a little bit more difficult. So really just trying to stay grounded and go out there and execute pitches has definitely been the biggest help for me, you know, tonight and all year.
10: After you get through the night, at what point did you know you were going out there for the 10th to pitch multiple innings?
11: I mean, I told Snides that I was good to go if they needed me, just the situation dictated it. Once we went ahead with Aranda's homer, you know, Cash told me to go out there and finish it. And so, yeah. Super grateful for the opportunity. I mean, you know, it's definitely a big game, and this time of year it's always, you know, hectic and crazy for sure.
10: You've seen Aranda as an opponent, and how happy are you that he's on your side now with the swings that he's putting on balls in this series?
11: There's a few guys I'm happy, and he's one of them. I mean, him, Cammy, Yandy, I mean, that's a big 3 punch right there. And you know, I think all 3 of those guys, you know, have been just hitting the ball exceptionally well as of late, and you know, quite a few other guys as well. So, you know, just really happy to be here and contribute the way that I have.
12: Where were you when he hit the homer? Were you in the dugout or were you in the tunnel? Or
11: I was in the dugout.
12: So you saw it?
11: Yeah, I was screaming. I was screaming. I think I was one of the guys up there freaking just losing their minds. So, yeah, it was great.
12: And you knew, I assume, that you were going to probably be in the mix tonight. I mean, Bake was still down, so you probably figured you had a reasonable chance to be out there again.
11: Yeah. Yeah, I mean, I don't see any reason why I wouldn't have. Why I wouldn't have? I mean, you know, arm's been, you know, doing well, and just really trying to, you know, keep my body and keep my body feeling good enough to keep taking the ball every time they call me.
12: You've been around a little bit. What do you say about a team that, you know, the lead gets away in the eighth inning? You're on the road. Easy would to be deflated in that situation than to come back and win that game the way you guys did.
11: I mean, I think it's a testament to all the guys in here. I mean, you know, these guys don't have any quit in them. And, you know, there's going to be a lot of situations over the course of a season where, you know, those types of things can happen, especially on the road. And, you know, to be in the situation that we're in right now, you know, I think that that's just a testament to every guy in here and their heart and their desire to go out there and win a ball game and never giving up.
9: And that was Rays right-hander Tyler Wells. As we open up the Spectrum fan line for the final time tonight, 1-888-388-0957. And let's go to Brian in Cape Coral, who has been standing by. What's up, Brian?
0: Nothing much, Chris. A great game to start off with. A junior home run right off the bat and dominant pitching by Drew. And it's nice to see Palacios home run as well, but then that's kind of where the wheels fell off after the seventh. I mean, Rasmussen pitched a gem, and the bullpen fleeced a win away from him. And, I mean, so I know people are getting on Clevinger about his struggles, and obviously now he's on the IL. And Kelly, who has been fantastic most of his outing, comes up and then gives up the two runs. And then Boozer gives up another one, which, yeah, I know the defense didn't do much of their job either in the last two innings. But that's when I got a bit worried. I'm like, okay, Yankees are crushing the Padres. We're tied 3-3. I'm like, if this is some curse again for Globe Life Field, I'm not going to be surprised. And then luckily, Wells held on for both the 9th and the 10th, and Aranda came in clutch and made Texas pay for intentionally walking Yandy and letting him come up bat, thinking he wasn't as big of a threat. And, I mean, we know Aranda had his issues, at least for, had some issues since the All-Star break, wasn't homering nearly as much. It's nice to see that it looks like he's starting to find that groove again, so it's nice to see him start launching them out. And it, overall, I mean, our aircraft carriers all are starting to pick up their swings again, so that's very nice to see. I mean, overall, I mean, like I said, a really great game. You couldn't have extra anything better, especially with a Yankees win. This definitely comes in handy. And now hopefully we can take on Gore tomorrow. I know they beat him in Tampa, but I'm hoping we can win the series because this will be a crucial lineup coming up with a tougher schedule. And the Yankees right on our heels, we do not want to give them any leeway. We want to keep our foot on their throat and do not let them get up, because if we do, it's going to make it for a very intense matchup when they face each other. So, like I said, great game today. Now let's hope we can get all of our things together up and get a series win tomorrow. But then, Connie, have a good one, man.
9: All right, you as well, Brian. And, yeah, hopefully they can take care of business against Mackenzie Gore tomorrow. Remember, the Rays have done a really nice job against lefties this season, and we think Ian Seymour is going to go for Tampa Bay. Let's go next to Steve in Tampa, who is up on the Spectrum fan line. Good evening, Steve.
5: Hey, Chris. Fun game tonight, man. I was a little surprised, though, because I was on my work and I seen we were up, and I came back to see if the game was over, and it was the final in the 10th inning. I'm like, oh, shit, we ended up letting them come back and tie it. And anyways, it's good to see Aranda have a couple good games, because it seems like the last maybe like month he's been struggling a lot. And anyways, it would be really, really crucial tomorrow to come out and get 3 out of 4 in Texas. That would just be a big confidence boost, I think. And I hate to say this, but I would compare this to last season. I think we lose tonight. But anyways, I hate to say that because this is a whole new season. But anyways, let's go Rays, and talk to you later, Chris.
9: All right, Steve. Thanks very much for the call. And you're right. We don't have to talk about 2025 because we live in the present. And the present team, a little bit better than last year's team. Maybe a lot of bit better. We don't know quite yet because it's only September the 5th. And the Rays already have 85 wins, which is, what, 8 more than they had last season. We still have a little under a month to go. But we hope you have a great rest of your night. Hopefully the Rays can win this series against the Rangers. Boy, wouldn't that be something, especially after the way this series began. But we need to go to our final break here on the show. When we come back, we'll get you all set for the series finale tomorrow, as well as our most recent episode of This Week in Rays Baseball. We'll tell you about that lineup also right after this on the Rays Baseball Network.
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9: And welcome back to our final segment tonight on the Rays Radio postgame show. Rays beat the Rangers 6-3 in 10 innings, and they will go for the series victory tomorrow afternoon. And it is official now. Ian Seymour will start the game for Tampa Bay. He's 9-6 with a 4.21 ERA. He'll go up against another lefty named Mackenzie Gore, who is 8-10 with an ERA of 4.31. First pitch will be at 2:35 p.m., but our day will begin with our latest episode of This Week in Rays Baseball at 1 o'clock. And boy, do we have a good lineup for you tomorrow. We are going to hear from Steven Matz. We'll hear from Nick Rogers, who is the Rays coordinator of advanced scouting and replay. We'll talk to Caden Bodine, one of the Rays catching prospects, who has played at every single level in the minors in the Rays system this year. That's low A Charleston, high A Bowling Green, double A Montgomery, and now triple A Durham. I think you'll enjoy that conversation. And then we'll talk to Mark Topkin of the Tampa Bay Times live from Globe Life Field in Arlington. So again, our day begins with TWRB, This Week in Rays Baseball, tomorrow at 1, then the pregame show at 2, and then Rays and Rangers at 2:35. And also, we have a Rays watch party tomorrow. It's a little bit of a hike for those of you who live in the St. Pete, Tampa area. I guess they call that Tampa Bay, right? But we'll be in Siesta Key at Daiquiri Deck. So make the drive south and come see us for that Rays watch party, Rays and Rangers, at 2:35 p.m., TWRB at 1, pregame show at 2, and then Rays and Rangers at 2:35. Ian Seymour against Mackenzie Gore with Andy Freed and Neil Solons bringing you all the action, and we hope that you will join us. But that is going to do it for all of us here on the Rays Radio postgame show. Special thanks to Cody Haynes back at our network studios for all of his help today, plus additional thank yous to Andy Freed, Neil Solons, Chris Miller, Becca Carney, Austin Platt, and Sam Wells. My name, though, is Chris Adams Wall, saying good night. 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
19: 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A two-run homer! 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
18: Watch us

0: is sure. Classes across the country. Yeah,
1: for sure. Where I live here in South Florida, I know the school districts are trying to find the best practices on how to implement AI into the classroom. But it kind of feels like schools are already way behind the curve. Am I not reading that right?
0: I mean, I think that's true. I mean, it is hard to implement anything at scale. So whether or not we're talking about a brand new curriculum, if we're talking old school textbooks, and today if we're talking about brand new technology that's moving at a quick pace.
1: Yeah.
0: So I don't think our schools are behind for lack of trying, but I do believe that our schools they care deeply, because we're dealing with young people and students, about getting it right. And sometimes that does mean that we're moving a little bit slow. But I think that is... What's also true is that the technology is moving exceptionally fast. And so it does feel really, really hard to keep up. And I think that's an important role that our teachers at Teach for America, when they're partnering with districts across the country, can play. We, as a support organization to our districts, can help ramp up an understanding of how this technology can take shape. And I'm excited about our teachers bringing that into the schools that they're partnering in across the country.
1: Yeah, it feels like AI has arrived in the classroom before schools even had a chance to, kind of like the government right now, trying to figure out how to regulate and control it before it gets out of control. What exactly is this AI fluency course for teachers like? What can teachers expect, and what will it help them do?
0: Yeah, I mean, I think it's going to, one, help them actually understand the basic tools, because, you know, a lot of us are familiar with ChatGPT or how to type in and ask a question. But I'm learning my own self as I get deeper into understanding what's available to us through AI.
1: Sure.
0: There is that, you know, that typical tool that I think a lot of us are used to with like prompting, but there's also, I'm learning a lot that you can do to help build systems for yourself to increase efficiency. So some things that have taken a really long time, as a former special education teacher, you know, I used to have to make schedules or, you know, write IEPs and things that took a lot of time for our teachers. So I think that there's a little bit of a efficiency element to it if you actually learn how to build these bots, as I'm learning. And mm-hmm. So I think through the course that we have with Anthropic, we're teaching our teachers how to move just beyond typical prompting and get a response to actually build tools to solve problems as they see it in their classrooms.
1: Couple more minutes here with Joy Okoro, Chief Impact and Operating Officer at Teach for America. The website is teachforamerica.org. There's a brand new study out that talks about a study of, I think, 27,000 students that found that AI users did better on their homework grades, but eventually did significantly worse when they were tested. Does that worry you about how AI can make it look like a child is learning and succeeding, but not necessarily learning or succeeding?
0: I think homework is a wildly debated topic in the world of education, the extent to which it supports a student's learning. I can share my own personal perspective. I think that our students do need practice.
1: Mm-hmm.
0: And as a former educator, what I've come to learn is what happens when you practice incorrectly, which sometimes is happening when a student is alone working on homework and hasn't mastered the content yet. And so I don't experience the extreme direct connection between homework. I think AI can be used to help a student actually get it correct so that they can be practicing their content more accurately.
1: Right.
0: So I still see the opportunity in that.
1: Yeah.
0: And then when I think about the correlation between testing, that's also a wildly debated topic in education. I am pro accountability and I am pro testing because it creates transparency around what is true for students and not. But I also believe it's not the full story. With every student, there's a qualitative narrative that sits alongside the quantitative understanding, which we usually measure through tests that tell us how a student is doing. So I think as the technology grows, becomes more advanced, it just requires us to actually be more nuanced in how we think about whether or not a student is prepared to enter into the world, to be a thriving adult in society. And so I think we should keep looking at it and inform an opinion, but I don't have a firm opinion that I think There's a correlation between, homework and test results, et cetera. I think it's all data that helps us inform how we can evolve the future of learning.
1: Joy Okoro, Chief Impact and Operating Officer at Teach for America. That website again, teachforamerica.org. Joy, appreciate the time, the conversation. Best of luck.
0: Thank you so much, Manny.
1: I am Manny Munoz. I appreciate you listening to iHeartRadio's Communities this week. As always, if you have any questions, comments, or suggestions, reach out to me on Instagram. My handle is at IODManny. That's at IODManny. And that'll do it for another edition of iHeartRadio's Communities. I'm Manny Munoz. Until next time.
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3: Buck, I want to go over some of those games yesterday because some of them were lopsided there. I'm talking about Ohio State. You know, they're making a statement right now to be number one, but you're playing Ball State. I mean, 56-3. And I want to run this by you. You played the game. You know the ins and outs. You know more football than I'll ever forget. Really. I mean, you're the man. You're the maestro. I mean that. I'm not sucking up. I learned so much from you. As a matter of fact, Friday night, I'm turning on the TV and I had Kansas who's playing LIU. Long Island University, which is in Brooklyn, but they have a Long Island campus. So I wanted to see how they would do, and they got killed by Kansas, all right? Then I'm looking at the Ohio State game, 56-3, they beat up on Ball State. Is it possible? I need to ask, is it possible that the athletes on one team are that much bigger, better, and stronger than the athletes on the other? I don't
4: Absolutely.
3: Understand.
4: Yes.
3: Really?
4: Yes.
3: There's a major difference then. Okay.
4: Yeah,
3: okay.
4: There can be. Yeah, there certainly can be. Like, there can be differences. There's levels to it. You talk about some of the guys that will end up on Kansas won't even be considered maybe like a top 30, top 35 program. But yes, those things, certainly can play out, in the favor just because there's a talent disparity. And when you see that, it shows. Like blinking lights, it shows right away.
3: You know, what I noticed, and look, you have the football. I don't see the tackling as good. Like I saw LIU playing Kansas, and they couldn't tackle these guys. I mean, they couldn't bring them down. Maybe they're not taught tackling. They don't know how to. I don't know. Maybe they started their football careers later in life. I don't know the answer, but they just didn't look as good as the Kansas team. They're just better athletes or better prepared. I don't know. But to me, they shouldn't be on the same field. Like, Ball State should not have been on the same field as Ohio State yesterday.
4: Well, no. I mean, but it's a different. I mean, we're talking about different levels. You know what I mean? Like, different levels in terms of talent and all that other stuff. Like, yeah, it shouldn't be that. Now, the gap will close considerably when we talk about the depth that has been change due to NIL and people moving around and transferring and those things. But starter for starter, yeah, it shouldn't be a comparison when you're talking about the teams that you're mentioning and their opponents.
3: Okay, but there's a little bit of hope. There's a ray of hope, and I'll tell you why I say that. University of Massachusetts beat Rutgers on Thursday night 37-21. The University of Massachusetts Minutemen had not won a game in 2 years. They had not beaten an FBS opponent since 2023. And their last major conference win was in 1978. And they beat up on Rutgers. And I love that because Rutgers paid out $1.5 million for a win. And they lost the money and they lost the game, all right? So maybe there is hope that a team that shouldn't be on the same field as another one could win. And now all of a sudden you got to believe that Greg Schiano, the coach of Rutgers, is on the hot seat. Got to believe that right now for losing to UMass.
4: Maybe we'll see how the season plays out. I thought he had been pretty solid for Rutgers coming back in his return, you know. But it does look good. I mean, you can't lose to Rutgers. That I do know. It's not a great look for a team that I want to say, like, Rutgers last year had a 16. They ended a 16-game losing streak last year, finally getting on track and finally winning some games. Not a great look. But we also... What we don't know is what did UMass do to kind of get back on track of late. So now I'm looking at Greg Schiano. Yeah, it's a lot of average five. Ooh. Okay, since he's been in his return, 3-6, 5-8, 4-8, 7-6, 7-6, 5-7, 0-1. Man, that's a lot of average right there. I mean, it's a lot of average. But he's the best coach that they've ever had. You know, you got to remember, like, he led them to higher heights, and the way that it started out, his career, those first 5 years when he was at Rutgers, they were middling around 500 before they had 11-2 year. Then back to like eight wins, 9 wins. So this is kind of what he's done traditionally there, and it's the most success that they've had. So do you move on from that? It'll be interesting to see how it is, but that's definitely not a good lose to UMass.
3: Now, I ask you this, because you got your pulse on these colleges across the country. I understand that in this day and age, if you got a checkbook, there's a good chance you could put together a pretty good team, and Ohio State has done that, although they've been pretty good before the checkbook situation. Or maybe they were doing it back then when it was illegal. I'm just saying. I don't know. But I think, doesn't it go all the way up the ladder to the president? If the president of a university or college is a big sports fan, a big football fan, he will do everything in his power to make his school competitive, because realizing, you know, when athletics are in the limelight, it helps enrollment and visibility and everything else. The alums go crazy. So isn't that a factor right there? So if the president of Rutgers is a big sports nut and loves football, there's a good chance they could turn that program around.
4: Yes, because the investor, whatever you put your energy and your efforts to, normally you'll see drastic improvement. And that's what most teams do. So if they pour it all in to make sure that they want to be good and that they're good in football, then yeah, they're going to be good. And that's what they've done. They really made a commitment to become a better football team, a better football program. And so it used to be the facilities. Now it's just the investment in terms of money into the program, whether it's coaching staff, whether it's the player pool, all those things. If you invest in it, then the odds of your program being more successful, being able to compete at the highest level, it goes up.
3: And I will say this, I could be way off base, and if I am, I know you'll smack me around and tell me. I think back in the day, it used to be the president and or the athletic director that makes the decision on the schedule, the hiring or firing of a coach. I think right now, with alums opening up their checkbook, having a bigger say, right now, if Greg Schiano would lose his next game, or if Dabo Swinney would lose in several weeks to Miami and lose big time, these alums that are putting up the money, they're going to balk and make a stand and say, we want him out. And if you don't get him out, we're not giving you any more money. So I think the alums right now, or at least the givers, the donors, have more power than they've ever had before.
4: For sure. They definitely do. They definitely have more power than they ever had. They definitely are feeling themselves when it comes to using that power in whatever way they see fit. And I won't say it's an issue, but yeah, it's a changing landscape. And you have to get used to that landscape. If you're a coach, you just have to know that there are more voices, and those voices that have deep pockets, they have a lot of influence and a lot of say.
3: Right. And look, I don't root for a lot of teams. I watch a lot of games, but I kind of root for Deion Sanders. I really do. I loved him when he played for the Cincinnati Reds. I just think he's a good guy. I feel for him, his health and whatever it might be. I can't believe it's his fourth season right now at Colorado. And I did say coming into this segment, I'd rather be lucky than good. And they were pretty lucky beating Georgia Tech the other day, 14-13 on the road against Georgia Tech. So I'm pretty happy about that. I think they scored that the go-ahead touchdown with about 30 seconds left in the ball game. It was a pretty good deal. But, you know, I don't know how good they're going to be, but at least they got that one win under their belt. And I think when you win a game like that, coaches love that. They get the W, but they can go back and say, you haven't done anything yet. We have a lot of work to do.
4: Yeah, I mean, coaches do love to have that thing that you can hold over people's heads in terms of, look, you have a little setback, you have a little adversity in those things. I will say this about Deion. Deion has done a really good job. When you go and you look at the program and all the noise around the program and all the people taking shots, to go down to Georgia Tech and beat a Georgia Tech team that people respect as one of the toughest teams in football in terms of their physicality, toughness, and the intensity with which they play. For them to go on the road and do that with a young quarterback in Juju Lewis speaks volumes to them. And they're just getting going with offensive coordinator Brendan Marion, who's a star in the ranks. He was head coach at Sacramento State. He took basically a demotion to come down to be an offensive coordinator, knowing that it will lead to a promotion in a year or two if he's able to kind of get this offense going under Deion Sanders. Yeah, they played better. So all the people, all the critics, all the naysayers, they couldn't say anything because look, they went down to Georgia Tech and got a big win on the road in dramatic fashion.
3: No doubt about that. Have you heard any feedback from your buddies in North Carolina? Because I think their next game is East Carolina, and there's a good chance that North Carolina and Bill Belichick, they'll be 2-0 real soon.
4: I don't know. Like down in Carolina, look, there's a lot of noise around the program, right? Mike Lombardi resigns. There's a lot of stuff that is coming out about that investigation. I can't quite call it allegations. I can call it questions that people are passing on, that investigators may have asked questions. So there's just a lot of conversation, a lot of noise around it. I think with North Carolina, obviously winning TCU, they look much better. There's more drama around it. Can they keep them focused? I think the big thing is, can Belichick keep the team focused on the things that they have on their plate that they're in control of and not worry about those non-controllable things? If they can do that, they can take a big step and go to 2-0. And then I want to say they may play Clemson or something after that. They got a big game after that somewhere down the line.
3: You know, I was kind of impressed not only with that they won the game in Belichick style a week ago, but Jordan was never mentioned. I mean, the female friend of Bill Belichick, she's out of the picture.
4: I mean,
3: right
4: his
3: now.
4: Fiance? His fiance? I don't know. Like maybe she's taken a step into the shadows, kind of backed out of the spotlight and done those things. And some of that might have been him trying to get it. I don't know, man. We say that, right? But we never said anything about Nick Saban's and Miss Terry being everywhere. Yeah. We've seen some coaches, whether it's their wives, girlfriends, out prominently. I think the only thing about it was the age factor that made it. Like, it's Bill Belichick and it was the age factor. If it was someone else, it wouldn't be the story that it is. But because of the stuff that follows Belichick from the NFL and the people that do or don't like him and all that other stuff, that's the only reason why it's a story. Like, trust. Like, older men going out with younger women has been a thing forever. It's only because Belichick is in it.
3: Those that are commenting are jealous. That I'll tell you right now. Last but not least, we got to mention Indiana, defending champ, 52-16 over North Texas. And last but not least, second year in a row, I was shocked because I used to live in Tulsa, Oklahoma. Tulsa beat Oklahoma State 24-10. Second year in a row, Oklahoma State loses to Tulsa. That should never happen. Never happen. That's amazing.
4: No, it shouldn't. It really shouldn't happen. It shouldn't be a thing where you're worried about that, but it does. And so now you got to figure out what to do with it. But anytime you have change, coaching change, dramatic stuff like that, sometimes it takes a while for it to get going. And that's all you're seeing. You're seeing some of these guys first time out trying to put it together, and without preseason games and scrimmages, it's hard. You just don't know what you can get until you start playing.
3: Hear what you say. JP, what's up?
5: Yeah, so Bucky, I'm looking at the schedule here, and North Carolina in 2 weeks plays Clemson, and then 2 weeks after that they play Notre Dame. So they got a couple big games coming up.
3: Oh man, I'd love to see that beat Notre Dame.
4: Based on what Clemson looked like, it might be the right time to get them.
3: Yeah, about that. All right, he's Bucky Brooks. I'm Andy Furman. We are Fox Football Sunday on Fox Sports Radio, and he's the man with the answers. He's on deck, and we'll hear from him next.
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3: Hi, it's Buck Bucky coming right up. 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Here's Bucky Brooks. I'm Andy Furman. We're live from the Fox Sports Radio studios. And for one last time, one shining moment, JB, let's wrap it up. This is it for you.
0: This is it. And I was going to say, you normally say, are you ready? I was going to say, I'm not ready because it's so heartbreaking. All right, Bucky, let's get started. My UCLA Bruins defeated Cal 45-24 last night, making it a huge first win of the Bob Chesney era. Is UCLA football back?
1: Yeah, everyone that I know that has met Bob Chesney are all about him. Not only the enthusiasm, the passion and obsession for the game, but the way that he communicates and relates to the kids, you can see that. For the Bruins to get 21 in the fourth quarter against a Cal team that also is a loaded roster under Tosh Tupoy, give them credit. I can't say that all the way back, but they certainly look more competitive and fun than they've looked in recent years.
0: I'm excited about it. This is an exciting time to be a former Bruin. All right, going into the next one. Bucky, what is your boldest, and I mean boldest, take for the upcoming NFL season?
1: Ooh, boldest take for the upcoming NFL season. Let's go Myles Garrett to be the first defensive MVP that we have seen since Lawrence Taylor in 1986. I think the stage is set for him to be able to do it because there's so much fanfare about this team. If he puts up close to the numbers that he's done in the past and they roll through the league like many of us expect, yeah, I think Myles Garrett could be the MVP.
0: What stat line do you think would garner that? Like, what would it take from Myles Garrett statistically to win that?
1: So interesting. I went back and looked. Lawrence Taylor, when he won MVP, he had 20 and a half sacks. He had two interceptions and maybe five forced fumbles or something like that. So, like, it won't take anything ridiculous. He's had double-digit sacks in 8 of the 9 seasons. Last year at 23. I think he gets anywhere from 18 to 20. That'll put him in conversation if the Rams' defense looks dominant to go with a team that I think is going to win 14 or more games.
0: So here's another follow-up on that. Is that a prediction based? Well, it's I asked for a bold take, so you gave a bold take. Does that come with QB play maybe being down this year, or just him being that good and the team being that good?
1: No, him and the team being that good. There's a lot of eyes on it. So we think about it being a bit of a popularity contest. How many of the Rams games are going to be on primetime TV now because of the fanfare? And then playing with Aaron Donald, all the other stuff, like, it's kind of like a dream scenario for a defender to have this much interest in his team. Even if Matthew Stafford plays well, I think you'll be able to make the case that Myles Garrett is deserving if he puts up those kinds of numbers on that stage.
0: All right, awesome. Moving on. Oklahoma tight end Rocky Beers had an incredible 40-yard hurdling touchdown in Oklahoma's 51-0 blowout against UTEP. Bucky, have you ever heard of a tight end with a more tight end name than Rocky Beers?
1: No, that's a hell of a name. I think the only name that you can talk about is like just the way that you have to pronounce Mike Ditka. Like, it has to have a feel and a flavor to it. But that, I mean, that's a nice name.
3: That can't be his real first name, Rocky, is it?
0: It is. Really? Rocky Beers.
3: I thought they just called that's his nickname, I thought. No?
0: I don't know. I think it's his real name.
3: Wow.
0: All right, Bucky. Yes. The Miami Hurricanes started their season with a dominant 45-6 win over Stanford. Duke transfer, who I'm a enormous fan of, Darian Mensah, went 27 for 30, had 401 passing yards and 5 touchdowns. And then, again, one of the most exciting players in all of football, Malachi Toney, had 12 catches for 234 yards and 3 touchdowns. What is the ceiling for this duo and the Hurricanes as a whole? And do you think they're the most exciting team to watch in college football?
1: Ooh, that's a lot off one game. I would say that LSU is more exciting to watch based on what I saw, but they're really, really good. I think the ceiling is what it was last year to reach the national title game. That's why they went all in to get Daniel Mensah. They made a ton of concessions and a lot of money they paid out to get him. And he's a solid quarterback. Everywhere he's gone, he has won. We saw a little taste of that with Malachi Toney being the beneficiary of some of his passes. But let's see what he's like when it's time to hit the fan, meaning when it's nut cutting time and they need him to make plays under pressure in big moments, can he deliver? But right now, man, the Canes look good. I can't say they're most exciting, but they certainly are one of the best teams in college football.
0: Awesome.
3: You know, you got my curiosity up. I had to check it out. Rocky Beers' real name is Rocky Beers. He was born with that. You give him a name.
0: It's a great name. It's a great name.
3: Yeah, it is.
0: Yeah. And yeah, Bucky, Malachi Toney is only 18 years old. He turns 19 on the 17th of September. That's pretty ridiculous. All right, one last one here, Bucky. NFL coaches on the hot seat. who would you say you're betting on to get axed first?
1: Oof. Axed first? I mean, I don't know. I would say, like, the seat is warm, obviously, in New York on Aaron Glenn. I'm not rooting for my guy. That's a buddy of mine. But I think, like, there's going to be a lot of intrigue because of the market and because of how poorly they played last year. I think he's on the seat to show some progress. You know, outside of that, I can't think of anybody, like, right now that walks into a storm. I think Aaron Glenn is the one to watch just because there's so much intrigue about the Jets.
0: You said Dan Quinn last time we talked about this. That was one.
1: Well, I mean, I don't even know if anyone is really talking about the Commanders. No disrespect to you and your fandom, but I don't know if people are really talking about the Commanders right now. So maybe you can fly under the radar. But, yeah, wow. Maybe. I just think there's more interest right now in the Jets.
3: By the way, we're live from the Fox Sports Radio studios. And will this player go both ways? That and more right here on Fox Sports Radio.
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1: Good morning, Tampa Bay, 95.7 WDAE and AM 620, talking fishing, going to be here until 9 o'clock. Lots of stuff to talk about, inshore, offshore. Grouper season opens here just a few days. Labor Day weekend, all kinds of good stuff going on. So how's our weather look? Any better? Last week we had those winds that were southwest, southeast, south, west, and it just kept bringing those storms in. I spent the whole week dodging storms. You know, I'd wake up in the morning, 4:30. First thing I'd do is look at my phone. All right, we're clear. No rain. We'll be good. You get down there. You get the boat on the water, and you're like, dude, that popped up quick. And then you were just dodging it all morning.
2: Yeah,
1: you know?
2: They come out of nowhere.
1: They really do. Like. When it's that southwest wind, it really kind of boogers you up.
2: Well, it's southeast this morning, 6 to 10, and heavy, heavy moisture over the state. So not much going on this morning, but this afternoon is going to be like yesterday afternoon.
1: Yeah.
2: But then earlier in the week, they were rolling in from the beach.
1: They were
2: out there first.
1: I was watching them. We got really lucky Friday. I had my Pepin guys out, and my whole plan was to fish Fort Soto. Water wasn't going to be too high. Finally, the fish wouldn't be crammed in the trees. And then I pulled out of the marina. I'm like, well, we certainly can't stay here. If we're going to fish, we got to go south. So we ran across. Caught a few fish, bite wasn't too bad, but I was really watching it close because they're popping up so fast, like you said. And then all of a sudden I had one guy that had to be back at 11:30. So I was like, we got a little window here. I don't know if we can make it all the way back dry. I said, but I think this is our best bet because if what's coming gets to us before we get to that point, this is going to be really bad. And we literally shot all the way back to O'Neill's bone dry. I don't know how we parted it. I messed with Jeff Walk back on the boat and said that he parted the storm so we could get everybody back dry. And then we were able to get out and fish another hour and a half, and never got rained on. So we managed to dodge it, but you really got to watch the sky. And there was some big lightning in that first one that came ashore. Lots of lightning. We were watching it from down there towards Bishop's Harbor. It was a little scary.
2: Be prepared.
1: Yeah.
2: Because it is coming. You know, you have days like you're talking about where you –
0: you luck out, you know, where things move your way and you can run wherever you want to, then there's the other days.
2: Yeah. Well, there's Jim Fogle. If you hear it, fear it. If you see it, leave it.
3: Is that flee it.
0: Well, you, flee everybody'd it. Stay at home then. Because from home to the ramp is probably different weather.
3: It sure know? Is. Yeah, it's really a, it's an interesting time. So you got to keep an eye on the sky. It was funny because Thursday, Beth was like, well, you're not fishing Friday or Monday. I'm like, well, what do you mean? She was like, well, the weather looks terrible. I'm like, well, your rain percentage is high, but it looks like it's afternoon both days. So although that wind's out of the southeast, you just don't know, even if it says it is.
0: I think I'd answer that with just, you know, a few different words.
3: I know you would.
0: Stay in your lane.
3: Nice.
0: That would be the best thing to respond with, and then you don't have to discuss anything else.
3: Well, I actually just sometimes I don't look at it all that much. I mean, I'm planning on going until the last minute, so, you know, if we get down to the marina in the morning and it's ugly and it's going to stay ugly, then we don't go.
0: That's right.
3: Otherwise, you might as well just get up and go. You just can't tell.
0: Hang
3: with the
0: out
3: weather.
0: At the bait shop all day.
3: What are you looking at? No, absolutely not.
0: No.
3: No.
2: I was looking at the calendar. We got tournaments coming up here.
3: Yes, we do. Lots of good
2: running
3: stuff.
2: From the storms.
3: Lots of good stuff coming up. 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Grouper season's opening. Are you excited?
0: Ooh, really excited.
3: That's kind of your thing, right? That's your wheelhouse.
0: But, you know, you got 1 month, so you have to exactly what you were talking about.
3: Look at
0: you got to look at the weather for sure.
3: How is September? I don't think if I drew it up, I would draw it up as September's my opening. I would push it back to November.
0: I kind of understand why, because September's, if you remember our friend Vance Tice, the best of the best and trolling in the Bay, I would definitely say, and he always did his articles. You know, they did an article on trolling. A lot of people used to not troll. They'd bottom fish it, you know, some of the locals and stuff like that, but the trolling thing, he really brought to light on that. And the first time I went, I was reading a magazine he was in, one of those free magazines, fishing magazines, and he was talking about it. And I basically read out of the magazine what he recommended, grabbed it off the shelf, went out there, and caught keeper grouper inside the bay. So his articles always came out in October. It starts in September. Because, you know, usually you're going to start catching the fish before you ask the magazine guy or he asks you to come with you. You know, you don't want to go catch tarpon in, you know, February.
3: I always thought November was the best month. I thought it started as it got a little cooler.
0: Well, no, I think it has to do with the spawn and they come in the bay. And I think the reason why, you know, the benefit, and this is what I say to people all the time, it's not always what benefits me. It's what benefits the industry, all the people, is what I look at. And I think September is a good time to open up. You know, it could have been October, let's say, but September, you're going to get those fish in the bay, and it opens up a lot more people to be able to catch them, not just the offshore guys. You know, because even in June when it was open, or July, those guys really weren't, I mean, they're in the bay, but you're not getting as many, and you got to be in a big boat to go catch grouper. Right. So September kind of works out. You know, everything's moving. Those, you know,
3: transitional.
0: Always, yep.
3: Month.
0: Talk about the snook. They come in the river. I don't care how hot it is.
3: Right.
0: It's the length of day, like we always talk about. And the same way with the grouper, they're going to show up.
3: Well, and it's funny that, and I don't know, maybe it has something to do with the fact that I'm snapper fishing more because it's that time of year inshore where the snapper are thick.
0: Yeah.
3: But we're catching a lot of gags.
0: Snapper small fishing. Stuff.
3: Yeah, small. We haven't had it. We've had a couple we haven't been able to turn that could have been bigger fish or just, you know.
0: I think they start coming in.
3: It could be. You could be right. Yeah, makes sense.
0: What you see, the trolling's probably, you know, now that every, you know, it's like we get upset because there's so many boats out there, but at the same time, we all do seminars on different fishing and stuff like that. So it'll be pretty packed. I always tell people, don't focus. You know, if you get out there and you're trolling and there's 100 boats out by the Port Manatee Channel where you get a lot of that structure below, go out a little bit. Go out past the Skyway. You know, the Skyway to Egmont, I've caught plenty of grouper on. You know, it's just 100%. Trolling that edge. That yeah. edge is limestone, slack tide. That's, you know, one of the most, the biggest thing I've learned from Vance is slack tide, because offshore is different. You don't want a slack tide. You're not going to catch nothing. But you don't have the water movement like you do inside Tampa Bay with the big cut going through there. Sure. You know what I mean?
3: All that water's condensed. That's
2: right. Well, it's yeah. funneled. Yeah.
3: Right.
0: So they love it slack. That's when they come out of that hole.
3: Yeah. Makes sense.
2: Well, I was putting a boat on the trailer at Maximo Park, and guy pulled up in a flats boat, and he reached in the live well and pulled out a beautiful gag grouper. I'm just a nice one. No need to measure that one. And I said, you took that flats boat offshore? And he said, no, I watched you redfish all day at Tarpon Key while I was trolling in Bunce's Pass. I was like, Bunce's Pass? He goes, yeah, man, people throw stuff off that bridge over the years. There's washers and dryers and stuff. And he said, I could see, and I looked. He wasn't trolling plugs. He was trolling, you know, one of those big feather jig looking things sure. with a curly tail on the end yep. of it. Yep. Right there in Bunce's Pass.
3: Right.
0: Well, and there's a lot of ways, you know, downriggers, planers, or the big lip plugs.
3: They all work.
0: Right there, and yeah. it seems like everything's working good. I like the planer a little bit, because when you continue going, that fish, you know, pulls him away from the hole. That's the worst thing to do. So if you're trolling out there and that rod touches the water, don't back the throttle.
3: Right, don't stop, right.
0: You know, get him away from there, because that's where he wants to get back to.
3: For sure.
2: Well, one of the things I remember from Vance at one time, for whatever it's worth, he told me, he said, if you're not bumping the rocks, you're not catching fish.
3: 100%. You know, I heard the same thing. And yeah. I think the lip plug is the easiest way to do it.
0: Sure.
3: So, and I used to pull a lot of plugs, and I used to find that if you weren't brand new plug, if at the end of the morning that the front, the lip wasn't all beat up from bouncing on them rocks, You just weren't fishing deep enough. You weren't going to get bouncing them.
2: Mike's saying too is how far are they going to get from their rock or their structure? When you watch videos and stuff, there, you know, sometimes spear fishermen are spear and grouper under a ledge.
3: Sure,
2: you know, so yeah. if you're not pretty close to that, they're not just hanging out in the open normally. So.
0: You know, sometimes offshore, I was talking to Doug about this because they went offshore. You know that north area, Hernando and all that stuff is kind of where. If I was going to go out, I'd go to the north for gags. And the main reason why is you're getting away from people.
3: Structure, you know, too. Don't you think that structure's a little better up there?
0: Yeah, a lot more limestone, sure. you know. And, of course, later in the season, that shallow water fishery really gets rolling.
2: Well, I know. The further north you go, everything completely yeah. changes. You're not really bottom fishing. You're just throwing plugs at a rock.
3: We've caught them on TV. 30 plus inches in 5 foot of water.
0: That's crazy.
3: Insane, dude.
0: Totally different
3: fight. Insane. Insane.
0: You know, it's really, it's like catching those snook at the bridge. People say, oh, use 80-pound test in a grouper rod. You're not giving them a chance. Well, I get one of five in. So how much of a chance do they really need? Right. They fight different in shallow
3: 20%
0: water.
3: 20% success rate. I mean? Yeah, for sure. I was going to ask you, too, and I was kind of just thinking about this last night and this morning on my way in, just obviously grouper big subject September 2nd, or so yeah, September 2nd, right? It opens Tuesday, I think, right?
0: The first,
3: yeah, that is Tuesday.
0: Yeah.
3: So yeah, I mean, you know, it's what we're doing. So my brain was, I mean, if you're, what are you thinking if you're headed out, let's say you're headed to the store today, or maybe you can't get out till Wednesday or Thursday or next weekend, and you're going shopping. You want to pull some plugs. What colors are you grabbing, Mike? I mean, you do a lot more trolling than either one of us.
0: Every one that's on the shelf, because it seems like they're going to bite different. Every time you go, you have to put a variety out there. You know, the red and white, can't beat it. Caught plenty of fish on it. But
3: red,
0: always
3: red, white body.
0: Right. Run a, you know, I like a natural, like the mackerel looking with a little bit of flash to it. We get dirty water in Tampa Bay, and I think something with somewhat of a mirrored finish on the side, something to reflect that light, is going to be good. I think a real big spoon is something people don't use anymore, and I really believe that big, you know, it's hard to even find them.
3: Right, and it is hard.
0: You go up to some of them northern websites and stuff, and you can find those big spoons.
3: Yeah.
0: I would recommend something with a flash. I like the greens.
3: Mirror Lure 25 Plus comes in a Fire Tiger. They make a Fire Tiger that sometimes the water's
0: dirty.
3: It's got an orange belly. It looks like you would look at it and think, yeah, that's not going to work. And then there's days when that's all they want. They'll just crush that thing.
2: I remember when Fire Tiger came out many, many years ago just on freshwater plugs. It was the biggest hit there was, man. Right. That green with black stripes, a little dash of yellow with an orange belly.
0: Fire Tiger. You start trolling, you catch a couple on one colored plug and not the other one, you need to change it up or change them both to the same one.
3: Right.
2: It goes back to a lot of fishing, even in the redfish tour or trout fishing. I tell people, don't everybody put on the same color because you have a favorite color. Mix it up.
0: Right. Until it starts working.
2: And then whatever works, then switch.
3: Gets three in a row, you know, everybody else is kind of just pitching and not getting bit, you know, that's the hot color.
2: Because it's hard to get the exact science of the water clarity versus the sunlight versus match the hatch or what's in there and what's going to work that day.
3: Well, I think, too, everybody fishes different, right? And I noticed this the other day. The bite's been really, really tough inshore. We're catching some fish, but we're having to really grind for it. The trout are deep, you know, anywhere from 5 feet to 8 or 9 feet of water. And I've had some artificials tied on. The shipping channel's full of jacks and mackerel and ladyfish. And, you know, sometimes if it lays out and we're out there just looking for stuff. The tarpon can show up, cobia can show up, you know, sharks, anything.
2: Bonita,
3: anything. So we were drifting the flats, and I'm like, I wonder, you know, I know we caught one. I'm like, I just think there's more here. I don't know what's going on. So I took the old marshmallow paddle tail, right? 3 casts in a row, boom. You're in 8 foot of water, though. You've got to work it slow. You've got to let it sink. You have to get into that strike zone. So then I handed it to my customers, and they're casting and casting and casting. I'm like, I just caught 3 in a row. Like, give me that thing. Pitch it out there. Dunk. I'm like,
0: you're not
3: letting it get down. Yeah. You got to be in that. I talk about this with trout all the time. You got to be in that first 10 to 12 inches just above the grass. If you look at a trout, they're camouflaged. Their eyes are on top of their head. They sit in the grass looking up. If you're 3 feet from the bottom, and it's 110 degrees out, they're not going to waste that energy to come out and chase that bait, per se. Right. You know what I'm saying? Unless you just find a starving one.
0: Stick it right in front of
3: them. Got to put it right on them so they don't have to work too hard to get it.
2: The most common thing I've seen over the years when you hand somebody artificial that hasn't done it before or has very little experience, as soon as a fish taps it, they stop.
3: Yeah.
2: It's like now that's a piece of plastic sitting on the bottom.
3: Don't do that. Phone lines are open here. 1-888-388-0957. We got our good friend Captain Bobby Woodard from Boca Grande. He's going to be here on the other side. Hopefully we'll hear from you as well. Again, 1-888-388-0957. It's the T.A. Mahoney Company Real Animals Radio Show. We'll be back.
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8: 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Let's go to the phones, check in with our good friend Captain Bobby Woodard down in Boca Grande. Bobby, how are you?
9: Doing great. How are you guys?
8: Good, buddy. What's Doing going good. On down there? How is Boca Grande these days?
9: Oh, it's good. They're going good, man. Going
8: yeah,
9: good.
8: Bite's good.
9: Still plenty of tarpon around, scattered. So wherever you want to fish for them at, you know, up in the harbor, still in the pass, down Pot on the Sound. So kind of bounce around, pick your poison kind of deal.
8: They doing the same thing up the harbor there that they do here when they get up the bay? They feeding on those red minnows?
9: Ladyfish.
8: Okay.
9: Yeah, bait schools. Ladyfish, redfin herring, depends on the day and where you're at. But when I'm up in the harbor, I try to,

0: just to beaky up some thread fins or, you know, something live, doesn't honestly matter, and throw it on corks and just stick two out the back of the boat, and then we're up on the bow of the boat with the trolling motor, you know, casting artificials, you know, bait busters, big, you know, big paddle tails, you know, that kind of thing.
1: Nice.
0: So it's kind of nice because, you know, you're up there on the bow and, you know, you're looking at rollers and you're casting and you're so focused, and you kind of forget about the cork rods sticking out the back until one of them, you know, bends over and, you know, bouncing off of off the water and drag screaming, you know.
1: So, right.
0: Kind of nice.
1: A lot less traffic too, right? I mean, that's one of the cool things about tarpon fishing this time of year is there isn't that many people doing it. So, you know, you can be out there by yourself, kind of, you know, stick a fish, fight it, get it to the boat, maybe it will lose it, whatever, and then get right back on that pod. So it's a lot different than tarpon season. So very cool.
0: Yeah.
1: Good stuff.
0: Yeah, absolutely. But you guys brought back some memories, though. I tuned in a little late and heard you talk about, you know, grouper trolling and, you know, the legendary Vance Tice, who has forgotten more about grouper trolling than I'll ever know.
1: Most people.
0: But with that said, man, I used to do that up in the Bay when I still used to fish up in Tampa. And, man, we had some great trips out there doing it. And just a couple of tips I figured I'd call and share with, you know, listeners that are wanting to try to get into it. These days, the planers, you can actually buy them powder coated black already from the factory. But back when I was doing it, we used to actually just take a can of like matte black spray paint and, you know, put a couple coats of spray paint on those planers. Cause certain times of year when the mackerel are super thick and heavy, you will get bit on the planer and get cut off. So, just to try to, you know, hide that gear in the great water tip. And, you know, not.
1: Yeah, that is a good tip. I never did that
2: and
1: either.
2: I've lost planers because of that.
1: Yeah. I never even thought to spray paint them black. That's really a good tip.
0: Yeah, we would do that. And then also, you know, you're talking about colors on stuff. So, you know, especially after a big blow and the water's all banged up and murky, we would actually fish. They were kind of hard to find, but we would get 1.5-ounce rattle traps, you know, the Bill Lewis rattle traps for bass.
1: Yeah.
0: But the big ones, the 1.5-ounce ones, and then change out the split rings and change out the hooks, you know, to 3X. And then, you know, the color didn't exactly matter, I don't think, because, you know, you're fishing that dirty water. So it's just more that noise of the rattle trap. But, man, we had some great trips on those. I would always buy, you know, they say the color is for the fisherman, not the fish anyway. So I would always just buy the standard colors, the, you know, gold body, black back, you know, silver body, blue back. You know, that
1: yeah,
0: kind
1: blue
0: of
1: and silver was always what I had good luck on.
2: That
1: big blue and silver gold, too. Yep. Yeah, for sure. For sure. Especially, I would think gold would be good this time of year with all that tannic in the water.
2: Yeah.
1: Especially when you get up in the harbor and you get up in the bay. Mm-hmm. That gold would be really flashy right now.
0: Yeah. And then also plug-wise, the Bomber Long A as well. Again, change out the split rings and change out the hooks. But that profile and that wobble of the Bomber Long A behind like a number 3 planer, we used to do really well on that as well.
1: Don't get too attached to those plugs, though, if you're going to tarpon fish with them, even with upgraded hooks on them, because that mouth is like concrete, bro. When they go to bust a plastic, they jack them up.
0: for tarpon, I actually don't like plugs. I don't like treble hooks for tarpon, because if you do break off or you know, lose it for whatever reason, I don't like having multiple treble hooks, you know, stuck in their mouth while they're trying to swim around the next couple of days.
1: Makes sense.
0: So, but I was talking about group patrolling.
1: I got you. Well, them plugs will work on them tarpon too, big time. I got some reports this week of some guys doing really good work on the poons with artificial, not always with, you know, hooked plugs, but big jigs right now are working really good up in them schools, you know. I'm trying to remember the name of that funky, they sell them ugly, big, giant jigs. I can't remember the name of the company now. But I've got a few of them, and they are it just looks like this long piece of plastic, but pink and white. Bobby Goodwin turned me on to him a couple of years ago, and especially around the bridges and stuff. They for some reason, get that big fall, they hate it. I don't know what it is, but they chomp it. So, interesting. Good stuff, Bobby. Really good tips.
2: Yeah, man. Great call.
1: Yeah. Good stuff, buddy.
0: Awesome. Well, I'm actually heading over y'all's way. Be over at Tampa Bay Watch a little bit later today. You know, unfortunately, a good buddy of mine passed away. Van's going to be over there as well. Van knew him quite well. So we're having a little celebration of life, you know, over at Tampa Bay Watch later today. So it'd be nice to get together and, you know, get the old crew back together.
1: Is that for Mistretta?
0: But,
1: Is that for
0: No, that was yesterday, I believe.
1: Okay. I knew there was one going on for Dave Mistretta.
0: Yeah, this is a buddy of ours. He was from Tierra Verde area and then also had a place down in Boca. So he's pretty connected with, you know, the fishing community and stuff. So
1: I got you. Well, thoughts and prayers, brother, for sure. Drive safe.
2: Yeah, man. Great call.
0: All right, guys. Take care.
1: Good work, Captain. Thank you, buddy. Good stuff right there. Really good.
3: A real fishy cat that we know from the past we talked about is his little offshore books and stuff he would sell.
2: Oh, yeah.
3: Ball Combest. He had a modified outrigger that he would put on the port side of his boat, and he trolled those rattle traps downtown against all the docks.
2: Well, you know how many spots he had. The only thing I can figure is he goes to pick you up in his sea tow boat, and he's going to hit the number. Always drift off your number before you call sea tow.
3: I always wondered, too, he would, a boat was taken on water. He'd jump in the boat, but he'd have 200 feet of rope back to his, but he's only in 50 foot of water. I said, why do you do that? He says, I want to make sure I have a ride home.
2: Yeah, no doubt.
1: No doubt. We got William in Crystal River. We've got Donald in Lutz, both coming up here on the other side. Phone lines are open. Questions, comments, fishing reports, bring them right here. 1-888-388-0957. We'll be back. Whether you're live.
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1: 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Good people there. Been insuring the Mahoneys for a long time. So, you know, if they can put up with Mike, they can definitely put up with you.
2: Yeah, and you know, every once in a while, if you deal with us, you will get you a little bit of Mike once in a while.
1: No doubt. Truer words have never been spoken.
2: It's funny, just ask the sale Charlie Reynolds Jr. or Chris Dawson. They've all had a little bit of it.
1: They know. Let's go to the phones here. Phone lines are open. Check in with our good friend William in Crystal River. Willie, how are you?
24: Good morning, Captains and Legends.
2: What's up, William?
24: I just wanted to say the best way to check on, the quickest way to check on what color works best, if two anglers sew tandem, you can have four different colors.
1: Oh, yeah.
24: Flash to figure out which the bait are biting on. Tell you pretty quick which one they keep hitting on.
1: For sure.
24: I had the pleasure of fishing with Vance Tice twice. Used a downrigger, red and white lead head with a clear greenish gold flake soft bait. And we always had success. I thought I'd throw that out there. If you, like you say, the fish tandem, you can figure out what color works in a hurry.
1: No doubt. Good tip, buddy.
24: Hope your next fish you catch is bigger than the last. Thanks for being there, guys. Have a good one.
1: Appreciate you, Willie.
2: Great call, buddy.
1: Can't help him. Because I can't. Oh, there we go. We got it going away. I don't know where my cursor went. I really don't. I really wish we just had buttons again. The whole computerized world drives me nuts. Let's go back here. Who's been on the longest? Let's go to Donald in Lutz. Donald, how are you this morning?
0: I'm doing great. Hey, guys. Good morning. Michael, you just did a commercial for Angled Coolers, and I use the I've got about like 4 or 5 dry boxes that I use for them, and I put all my burgers and hot dogs and everything in that.
1: Yeah.
0: And it sits in my SUV for many hours, you know, baking.
1: Yep.
0: But you have to throw some ice packs in there. So I pull out the burgers. Everything's still frozen.
1: I know it. Yeah.
0: You know, that needed yep. to be.
1: Yeah, I'm a big Angled Coolers fan. I think there's a lot of hype around some of the other brands. They spend more money on advertising. Ingle's the original roto-molded cooler, and they just work. And they're great people. They're right over there in Jupiter on the other side of the state there. Just really, really good people top to bottom of that company. And a lot of the clowns I met at some of these other companies, I don't want to do business with them. So I love being part of that Ingle family over there.
0: Absolutely. I've got the little 7.5 that I keep on the kayak with me for my drinks
1: nice.
0: And snacks and everything.
2: You probably won that at one of Mike's seminars. Huh? Seems like Donald's always winning.
1: He is. He's a winner. No doubt.
0: Actually, I did. I have a 19 that I won a few years ago when Glenn Plow was here, and I was part of the Fish Finders fishing competition.
1: Nice.
0: And I caught like 9 trout up in Ozella, and then the second place person got 4 trout, and I got 9, and so I won that cooler. That was pretty cool.
1: Yeah.
0: Plus, Chris Green, when he was making rods, I won a custom-made Chris Green rod that he put my name on it, so that was pretty cool. So, I win stuff, and I get stuff for free.
1: Nothing wrong with that, buddy. How was your bite yesterday?
0: It was great. I wanted to go. I was out in some deeper water because I took your advice and catching a bunch of trout and ladyfish. And I was probably about 6 feet of water out. I could see the Skyway right there because we launched at Bay Vista. So I went towards the Skyway. I could see Dick Meiser's Bridge. So I was out between the land and the channel markers, and I was so glad to see the grass, how healthy it was. It was very thick because launched at about 7:15. Low tide was 8:40 and had a nice incoming tide. A bunch of my friends were fishing the docks for redfish and snook, and everybody caught fish. Flounder was caught. One of my buddies got a 19-inch flounder. So
1: I'm catching flounder on every trip. It's unbelievable. We're not targeting them. We're just catching them. We caught 3 again the other day. It's just the flounder have really pushed in good. It's good to see.
0: Yeah, that means our water's healthy because the bottom's
1: sure
0: healthy.
1: Does.
0: So it's great. And so I'm glad to see all the healthiness out there.
1: Yeah, it's been good. We're gonna throw some artificials tomorrow and see if we can't do some damage on some of them trout, too. There's still some really big trout around. It's unbelievable for this time of year. It's just not normal, but heck, we'll take it. So,
0: absolutely. I think it's going to be a great winter fishing time. I'm looking forward to actually targeting flounder.
1: Yeah.
0: So, because they're delicious. Rolled them.
1: Now's the time. Now's the time. Now's the time to target them because they're thick. Donald, I got a full board. I appreciate you, brother. Good call.
0: Hey, absolutely. You guys take care. Stay safe and tight lines. I'll talk to you next week.
1: Thanks, partner. Good stuff.
2: Seems like we need to drift across the flat with lights and a gig.
1: I don't know about
2: if he,
1: that.
2: If he launched at Bay Vista and could see the Skyway, that's all them flats out there just inside the bay. Seemed like a be a good nighttime bite.
1: I've caught them all over. I've caught them on the docks up inside the Intercoastal. We've caught them over around Fort Soto, caught them over by Bishop's, caught them over by Manbirdie.
2: I don't remember anybody ever talking about that. I mean, you may get one. But to be able to catch them, like you said, every...
1: I'm not targeting them. We're just fishing, but they're there. Yeah, they're just mixed in.
3: Well, Rick Gross works on them pretty good at the shallow reefs.
1: Well, there's... If you want to target them, if I needed to catch it, if I had to catch a flounder tomorrow, I would be in the shipping channel. I'd be fishing right on the bottom. And I'd be fishing...
2: Just bouncing.
1: I wouldn't even... I would go snapper fishing the shipping channel.
2: And you'll probably catch
1: them. You'll catch them. That's where they. That's where I catch my big... And when you get those in the shipping channel, they're big.
2: Yeah.
1: They're good size. So your favorite... I have some marks in the middle of the shipping channel. If you hit those marks, that's where we catch our biggest flounder every year.
2: Port Manatee or...
1: Actually closer to the Skyway than Port.
2: But in between the two. Just look for it.
1: Just look for it. And actually, the weird part about a lot of that bottom, and I've said this before in some of the seminars... You don't get a big show. I can't explain it. Like, I have some spots where we found them drifting.
2: Yeah.
1: Like, you were drifting along, and then boom, all of a sudden you caught a couple big snapper, you marked the spot, you're looking at your machine, like, there's nothing there. Like, I don't know what it is about that little stretch, but it's just, and if you fish it enough times, sooner or later, all of a sudden you're going to whack some big flounder. Mm-hmm. You know what I mean? So, I don't know. But if I had to catch one tomorrow, I'd be in the shipping channel for sure. Let's go here to Captain Mike Perry. Looks like Mike's been hanging on a while. Let's get a report from Big Pine Key. Michael, how are you?
4: Hey, good morning, guys. Glad to hear y'all all the way down here.
1: Love it. Love it. Love it.
2: What's happening, Mike?
4: Not much. Making a quick run down to my, doing what every charter captain has to do, go hit the credit card at the tackle shop. For those who come to the Keys, Cud Joe Key has a really, really nice local bait and tackle store. Well, their bait store is across the parking lot, but their tackle shop is Cud Joe Key Fisherman's Supply House. And just like it reminds me a lot of Gator Jim's. If they ain't got it here in the Keys, then go back to Tampa or St. Pete and go to Gator Jim's because they're my guys down here. And just making a run. I got a charter here in a couple hours, so I'm taking advantage of an early morning get up, going to get some stuff that I ordered. But now the fishing's been really, really good. Like I said yesterday, all the snappers, for those who weren't listening, we got six dog snapper throughout the week last week. I found two little spots about a half a mile away that had dog snapper in the 10-pound range. And for those who haven't had a dog snapper on the grill or in the frying pan, they're very, very good. Remind me a lot of a mutton snapper when you cook them up. Tastes very similar, very good meat. A lot of mahi. We had four sailfish this week that showed up. I think they got here early. They want to camp out because it's definitely not sailfish time this time of year.
1: Right.
4: But, you rose my curiosity about, you know, fishing with lures and jigs and everything. And, you know, I've said it on this show many a time. The first jig or lure I ever caught fish on was with Rick, and it was the Cody jig. Obviously, they're not made anymore. But I can tell you one thing, folks, especially the head, the quarter ounce head goes on sale, if somebody's got a handful and they're on eBay. When you see buy it now, if you could look at my buy it now history, I buy them. I love throwing those things. You could still find the grub tails that go on them, but it was that head that made it dive down in a swimming motion. And I just absolutely still catch tons of different fish on them and love using them. And I was a slave to three colors. It was motor oil. It was dark shrimp green, and then it was clear with glitter in it. And I had a day there back on the backside of Coquina, wading over there where Scott Moore's boat ramp is. I was throwing those clear ones with the glitter in them, and I caught 6 pompano on those things. And I know Rick's thrown them and caught permit on them. I've caught snapper, everything. So I think one thing that you didn't mention is confidence in an artificial bait. I think people become confident in, they have a 1A and a 1A minus, and yeah, they stick with it.
1: Yeah.
4: And like you guys, great advice on having, if you're doing 3 fishermen on the boat and you're fishing artificial, everybody start with something different. Other than that, it's, you know, I love lure fishing. Of course, I'm usually trolling them at a certain speed. So, but no, the fishing's been great. I love to talk today about lure fishing. Love it. And hope to hear some more people commenting in, because, you know, we got that tournament coming up in about a month. And we fished the lure side of it, the Richard Seward Memorial All Release Tournament. Looking forward to coming up there and seeing what I can do. I got to win something one time. God's yeah, got to give me a break.
2: A lot of good fishermen.
1: Yeah, that was a fishy tournament right there. That's September 25th. Oh. And 26 out of Tampa Bay Watch, the CCA Captain Richard Seward All Release Challenge. So a little under a month, yep, you'll be in that one, Mikey. Good call, brother. Good stuff.
4: All right, guys. Listen, have a great day. God bless from the Florida Keys. I've said it once, and I'll say it every time. If you haven't been to the Keys, you're not a real Floridian.
1: Good stuff, Michael. Good stuff. Come to the Keys or else. You got to turn your Florida card.
2: You don't go to the Keys, you're a real Floridian. You've been there.
1: Right, exactly.
2: We know what kind of weird stuff goes on. You know, he was talking about Cody Jigheads. Gotta be the best. And that was one of the things I learned on.
1: It's an old school one for
2: a buddy
1: sure
2: of mine threw that clear and gold glitter, but I used to throw an 8th ounce head, redfish, snook, trout, permit, whatever.
1: Right.
2: It is out there, and that's the one that got stuck in my nose. And I'll never forget the guy,
1: literally,
2: the surgeon who pulled it out of my nose said, hey, what kind of jig head is this? And I said, why does that matter? And he said, because I fish, and that's the hardest hook I've ever pulled out of somebody's face. Yeah, real special. Yeah. That was on a cast, hooked in the nose.
1: Yourself? You did it yourself or something else?
2: Oh, no, I ain't that dumb.
1: Who did it?
2: What, this guy dummy that I told him.
1: You don't fish with him anymore?
2: No, he about got the rod broken. His, you know,
1: yeah,
2: I dogged him out pretty good. He,
1: sure
2: he didn't want to fish anymore.
1: I'm sure not.
2: So, the funny,
5: still doesn't fish.
1: Right, yeah,
5: yeah, completely gave it up.
2: I told him.
5: Ruined.
2: Well, you tell him, and people don't realize lure fishing can be dangerous. So me and another guy were planning on going out the Alifi after work, you know, going to turn around canals and that kind of stuff, catch some ladyfish, go catch the big snook. It was in September. And this guy, he used to work for me and just begging to go. And I said, well, if you go, you got to stay on the back deck. There is no come up front and throw, because the two of us up there on that front deck's plenty. So big snook hits, and all of a sudden he runs up to the front deck, turns his back to me, comes over top of his head. It hits me in the,
1: oh,
2: the like a the chest, stomach area, and then straight up into the,
1: oh,
2: nose. And he apparently thought that, you know, it was hung on, so he pulled again. And that's when we just kind of had a little talk. So I had him cut the jig head off because it wasn't really bleeding. It was just stuck. It wasn't coming out. It was all the way to the curve and the hook, so it was buried.
1: Yeah.
2: So I said, just cut the jig head off. I don't need to go to the hospital right now. The tide's about to get rolling. We got this bait. Let's go over to the Alifi 41 bridge and catch a big snook. So everybody was okay with that. Are you sure? And I said, yeah, I'm sure. I don't even feel it's numb. So we went over there, and I grabbed a Coke to drink and a can, and I popped it. And when I turned it up, the little tab on top hooked the wire of the hook because we cut the head off, and I pulled it down, and it went pink, and I said, I need to go to the hospital now. I mean, it was major pain, and of course, I made him take me because I wasn't going to stay the night if they had to give me some kind of anesthesia. We drove to Brandon Hospital. It was like a waiting line, like a concert. They were out the front door.
1: Lucky to be alive.
2: Lucky I didn't lose my eye. He's lucky to be alive. Yeah. That guy who stuck at my face, I about lost it. But I went to Tampa General, and it was funny because you got the security guard coming up there to go, which emergency room do you need to go into? And I just pointed to my nose. So I got a hook stuck in my nose, and his eyes lit up. Here, go this way. So it was pretty intense. I had to hold my nose to my face to pull it out. Ooh. It was buried. And they couldn't pull it out backwards. They had to go back out the top.
1: Oh.
2: So then our little display at work with a little styrofoam head with a hat on it, we stuck a hook in it. Nice. Hook nose Joe.
1: Let's check in real quick with John here in Apollo Beach. John, how are you this morning?
6: Doing great, guys. Doing great. How y'all doing?
1: What's fantastic.
6: Hey, quick story here, or not quick story, but more of a story along with thanking you, Mike Anderson, for the goods for the Billy Nobles tournament that we have coming up on 9/12. I'm looking at the goods, and you know, this is where the story comes in, right? Y'all don't know, but I'm Cuban, which I'm sure that Bishop is a dead giveaway, you know. Pero chico, ¿qué estamos haciendo aquí? Right? And I'm also missing a finger. So this is where the story comes in. One, never play pool with a four-finger Cuban. Two, don't bring the tournament giveaways to the four-finger Cuban because it might be a little bit light at the end of the tournament.
1: I hear you.
6: These are some really good stuff for the listeners out there. Really good stuff. Or two, looking at two bull bay rods. I actually have one of these for the tarpon rigs, and it looks very, very similar to mine. Super. Those are really good. Bunch of other stuff. Swag here. Definitely, we've got a couple few more openings for swag buckets. So if you join in, your team gets in. But there's about 20 openings now, so we're up to about, I'd say about 120 people boats have signed up.
2: That's great.
6: It is good.
1: Yeah.
6: And then, you know, I'm looking at the cooler and all this other stuff, super, super good stuff. So that'll be in the raffles for sure.
1: Good.
6: But anyway, for the tournament, Billy Nobles, everybody here knows Billy. But the legend of Billy lives long in Tampa Bay, and we're looking at doing some good things for Outdoor Nine for their tournament and giving the money to them. That's the beneficiary. They'll be really appreciative of everything that we're doing, but we know Billy's definitely going to be looking down on that particular day.
1: No doubt. What time's the weigh-in? What time is it over?
6: Weigh-in's going to be at 3. The raffles will probably start around 3:30. I thought it was 2 o'clock last time, but it'll probably be about 3:30 or so. Okay. I would say show up early because that parking lot's going to fill up.
1: Oh, yeah.
6: For sure.
1: Yeah, for sure.
6: And, you know, it always does. There's overflow parking down towards the Alpha Pizza area, so there's definitely room. I wouldn't park over at Circles. You never know what will happen over there.
1: Yeah.
6: probably wouldn't appreciate it.
1: No, I get it.
6: But, Yeah. But quick recon on the Reds. I know where they're not, and they're not at Simmons. I can tell you that. Of course, you're getting your recon from a four-finger Cuban, so that may be a bit of tournament misinformation. You never know.
1: Can't trust him. Definitely don't want to play pool with them. I got it.
6: No, you got it, buddy.
1: John, all right, guys.
6: By the way, good information stuff. On the planters. I'm going to be painting mine black for sure. Yeah, you know, I haven't lost one yet, but
1: it's on us. It's on us. We appreciate it. Hopefully, everybody will get signed up. Saturday, September 12th, the Captain Billy Nobles Memorial Fishing Tournament out of Finns. How do they find out information about it?
6: FinnsFishingClub.com. You'll find everything there, or you can jump over to Facebook as usual, and it'll then jump you over to the page. Registration, everything's there. It's super easy. You know, bring your credit card, and if you aren't there for the tournament, you know, be there for the raffles and drinks. It'll be a good time.
1: Awesome. Good job, John. We appreciate it. We'll see you there.
2: Cool.
6: All right. Talk to y'all.
1: Bye, buddy. Good stuff right there. We're up against the clock here. Got a little world of news to get to, and then after the news, we will get you your Pepin Distributing Busch Light Safe Boating Tip of the Week, Captain Jim Fogel. He's up next. Hopefully, we'll hear from you guys, 1-888-388-0957. It is the T. M. Mahoney Company Real Animals Radio Show. 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
12: 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You jolt awake and start thinking about fueling your gut? 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
1: 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Let's go to the phone lines here, get our Pepin Distributing Busch Light Safe Boating Tip of the Week in here. Captain Jim Fogle, we got Labor Day weekend approaching. I'm assuming we're going to discuss that a little bit, I would think.
18: We are, but first of all, we've got a subject here that I had never heard of before, a problem. Several guys were fishing near the Skyway for bait, and they've got their trolling motors on, and they're cruising around, and the current's running pretty good. And all of a sudden, one of them, you know, decides he's got enough bait or he's going somewhere else. Excuse me. And he turns off his trolling motor, pulls it up on the deck, and starts to leave. All of a sudden, a boat or two down, you hear, "What the heck's wrong with my motor?" And the boat's starting to drift back toward the bridge. Well, it turns out, evidently, that the first guy and the second guy had the same frequency on their cutoffs for their trolling motors. So when the first guy turned off his trolling motor, kill the second guy's trolling motor also. You ever heard of that, Mr. Mahoney?
2: I can understand it. I believe it. I have not heard of that before. That, you know, you're right on top of somebody. I would assume that could happen. It did happen down at Anna Maria with the boat lift. I would lower my boat lift, and the neighbor's lift started going down. And of course, she made a comment, and the way I looked at it is your problem, not mine. Mine works fine. Turn your lift off.
18: Yeah, I've heard of that one.
2: But I'll tell you something else. I've had a remote that's been like the master remote for power pole. And I used to fish at tournaments, and a couple of them I had the master, so I just dropped everybody's pole but mine and beat them out of there. And then I was able to say I beat everybody.
18: Yeah.
1: Nice.
18: But I thought we ought to mention it, and just in case it happens when, you know, if you're fishing with a bunch of other guys, or, you know, you're in an area especially that could be dangerous if you lost a motor, you got to be, you know, quick thinking back to your big engine and forget the little one for a moment.
2: Yeah, I've never
18: you can get out of danger.
2: I've never heard that with the move, but there's probably people with it like a TMU motor, you know, like something, you know, you'd buy and have to put together
1: TikTok.
2: Buy it on TikTok. Yeah. Buy it on TikTok, and frequency's the same as your garage door opener.
18: These are not, Yeah, these were not moves, from what I understand.
1: I'm sure not.
18: They were an older brand. Okay, so the other thing I want to talk about is, yes, next weekend, Labor Day is famous for too many boats on the water. And as I mentioned yesterday, we live here. We can fish, we can boat most any time. If not this weekend, next weekend. If not next weekend, weekend after that. And we're going to have great days. We don't need to be out there in the throngs of weekend boaters,
1: right,
18: or monthly boaters, or once a year boaters. So stay home. If you got to go out early and come home early. Most of the accidents usually happen between like 2 and 4, when people are starting to come back and they're tired, and or they've had adult beverages that they shouldn't have had.
2: Hey Jim, I got a question for you. What's the best day to go out, like coming up this week, like figure the next week and a half, what would be the best day to go to not be bothered by fish cops? You have any idea what that is?
18: No, if I did, I probably couldn't tell you.
2: It's the day after the holiday. So while everybody's out on the weekend, just let them go. Enjoy your family for the Labor Day weekend, no boating. Take that Tuesday off. The chances are you don't get checked. I'm not saying to do anything wrong. I'm just saying less likely to get checked.
18: Yeah.
2: Just a little tip.
18: That might be true. That could be true. I doubt if the Coast Guard's taking
2: it. Oh, no, you can't. No, you don't. They don't pattern themselves like that. Coast Guard. I didn't say nothing about Coast Guard.
18: I don't know. I know, but I wanted to make sure you understood that it wasn't completely wide open.
2: Well, Coast Guard really doesn't check fish. But I'm just saying.
18: They can.
2: Well, they can, but normally they're looking for safety. If you put your rods up, they don't even know you've been fishing. So just put them away.
18: That could be. That could be.
1: Good,
18: all right, boys.
1: Good stuff, Jim Fogle. Good stuff.
2: Thanks for the tip, Jim. Day after the holiday, buddy.
18: Yeah. Keep up the good work for the Coast Guard Auxiliary in St. Pete. Jim Fogle, be safe out there.
1: Thank you, my friend. Good stuff right there. Our safe boating tip of the week, always brought to you by our good friends at Pepin Distributing and Busch Light, who remind you responsibility matters even on the water. Got that big weekend coming up. Everybody be safe out there. Don't do anything crazy. We got our good friend Dave Legere, flatsnation.com, up on the other side. Phone lines are open here, 1-888-388-0957. Light them up. Let's talk fishing. We'll be back.
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1: 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David, how are you?
2: Good morning, gentlemen. Mr. Mahoney.
3: How you doing?
2: I want you to keep that thought, brother, about the fishing rods when it comes to the Coast Guard. Just keep that thought. Okay?
3: Yeah, we tuck them away, never have a problem.
2: As well, keep the thought. I remember looking through a lot of binoculars and going, I think we need to go check that dude out.
3: You know, I had a mistake one time there.
2: Greed kills, brother.
3: Oh, I know it. I'm just making fun. Don't believe nothing. But I was out there one time, and I saw him deploying the little boat to come check everybody at that little imaginary fence they had. So I flipped on my radar real quick to keep an eye on him, and then I started thinking, I bet they know I flipped my radar on. It's time to go. It's not that I don't, sure I got anything illegal. I just don't feel like the hassle. So I just rolled up and,
2: I agree.
3: You know, moved
2: out. I agree wholeheartedly.
1: It's good stuff.
2: I had updated a recent article that's now the second one on Flats Nation about better protection for your trailer. And another one that Mr. Mahoney may enjoy. Tip number 5 on that one is the money tip. It's where you take and put a sprinkler on a garden hose and slide it under the boat and let it run and rinse everything off, including the very bottom of the axle that you will never reach from the top. Trust me, right. I know from personal experience on that one.
3: Yep.
2: And go take a shower. And when you come back, you're all nice and cooled off and ready to clean up the rest of the boat and the whole bottom of the boat, the trailer, everything is all nice and rinsed off for you. There's some pretty good tips in that article. I just thought you would enjoy that one.
3: Yeah, absolutely. You know, the biggest thing that I've noticed with people, and I do a lot of repairs on trailers, and it's all due to salt water, to be honest with you. It just ruins everything.
2: Nothing's more corrosive.
3: You know, when you launch that boat, it's Saturday morning. You launch and drive it back, and it sits there. That salt crystallizes. You're not going to get that off with anything. And, you know, a little salt off or whatever brand it is and a sprayer would do wonders for you just spending 5 minutes. Now, I understand because I'm always do the ramp late. So I never want to waste time. I got my boat sitting in the water. Who wants to mess with the trailer?
1: Sure.
3: But really, it would prolong it. That little bit of time, preventive maintenance with salt water, goes a long way.
1: The guy Jim, who used to run the shop at O'Neill's, great guy. He's retired now. Great guy, fantastic human. He still fishes a lot. Keeps his boat at O'Neill's, and every morning that he splashes that boat, he backs his trailer right up there by a hose spigot, and he rinses his trailer.
3: You wouldn't believe how long.
1: He does it every time.
3: How many years go by of that before the repairs needed?
1: I believe it.
3: Every little bit matters.
1: Yeah, I believe that. Good tip.
2: One of the biggest issues I always had was when I launched, I was there alone because I was usually fishing by myself. So I didn't want to take the time to drag the trailer around, rinse the trailer off, while all my expensive gear was sitting back on the skiff, tied up on the other side for somebody to just jump in and take off.
3: Completely understand.
2: I get it. You know, I even used a weed killer can that would have that in it and just try to rinse off the hubs real quick.
3: Yeah.
2: It's salt water. There's nothing more corrosive on the planet.
3: Right. My best friend.
4: The thing that I love,
2: it is for your business. Yes, sir.
4: The thing I look for coming home is a rainstorm. I just hope and pray on the way home that there's a downpour, because nothing rinses that trailer off like, you know, 65 miles an hour and puddles, ruts in the puddles. I just look back there and look at those tires just blasting the rims and the water.

0: water and all underneath. It's awesome.
1: Yeah.
0: It does the boat.
2: Well, that's why I think the sprinkler works so well.
3: Yeah, that's a great tip.
1: It is a good tip.
2: And it just rinses the whole bottom. And that's, as you know, Mr. Mahoney, that's where a lot of the rust happens. It's on the bottom of the axle.
3: That's where it all gathers.
2: I have a picture of one that failed on me, and I tried desperately to try to keep that in shape over the years. And I may have bought 6 months out of it, but it eventually failed. Well, the sprinkler does help, but you're right. You launch it, it sits there all day long in the hot sun, 95-degree heat, just roasting everything.
3: Yep.
2: And doing it when you get back is kind of like closing the barn door after the cows walked out. But every little bit helps.
1: I don't need you guys making me feel bad about the way I rinse my trailer.
3: You get a new one every year.
2: It doesn't matter.
1: FlatsNation.com. Lots of great articles. Great article that he just did on skiffs. Some stuff he did about sun protection. If you just love fishing, love the outdoors, love fishing the flats here in Florida, FlatsNation.com, the place to be. Dave Legere, my good friend. We appreciate you, David. Good job.
2: Thank you, gentlemen. Have a great weekend.
3: Great call.
1: All right, partner. Love that.
3: Or you could be like Ben. Got to throw a jab, Ben. I know he lights up. You see it when I mention his name?
1: He knew it was coming.
3: You could back into the retention pond you lived on, and all your neighbors can hear you flush
1: it. That's a lake. I got a lake with a boat ramp.
4: Oh, yeah,
3: I thought
4: it was a concrete boat ramp, dude.
3: Retention pond.
1: No, it's a nice lake. Yeah, actually, it's a nice lake.
3: Backing in, flush the motor out.
4: Works great.
3: Neighbors are all looking out.
1: Can't be dogging the lake. We've had the kids there tubing behind the pontoon boat with Ben before. It's a cool lake.
3: I would never do that in Florida.
1: No?
3: Alligators?
1: Well, you're afraid of everything.
3: I'm not afraid of them. I'm just afraid of karma.
4: It is karma.
3: Yeah, I've killed so many of them, and they'd spot me. Hey, he killed Uncle Bo. Let's go over there and eat him.
1: Exactly. Let's go. Speaking of, maybe we'll get some jabs on Mahoney here. We'll see what kind of mood our good friend Niall Brooks is in with CCA. Niall, how are you this morning?
5: I'm doing well, guys. I'm not calling in to jab. I'm going to take it easy this morning.
3: Can we jab?
5: He gets me too much. I just don't want this smoke. I'm calling in to give everybody a reminder that we're 4 weeks out from the 38th annual CCA Tampa Chapter All Release Challenge Tournament held in memory of Richard Seward and sponsored by the fabulous T.A. Mahoney Company. And we're out of Tampa Bay Watch out on Tierra Verde. It's a two-day event, 25th and 26th of September. And I got another announcement. We now have a CCA Tampa website. So if you want to go on there, the link is there. It's also on CCA Florida. But CCA Florida has kind of come around and understood that technology is out there and the local chapters can now have their own website. So we now have a CCA Tampa chapter website. It's beautiful. If you go there, you can find the link and sign up. There's categories for live bait, artificials. We even have a non-motor division for people who are on kayaks, stand-up paddle boards, want to wade fish. You won't catch Mahoney doing that. Kind of why I do it. I get my alone time. There's a kids division, and I want to announce this. I don't think the Lynch girls are going to be fishing this year, so it's kind of wide open. They've owned it for about the last 3 or 4 years, if I recall.
1: Morgan's kids can catch them up, boy. They must have got that from their mama. I'm sure I'll get a text over that comment. I'm sure I'll get a text over that comment.
3: No, I got a question for you.
5: Oh, boy. Yes, sir.
3: What do you do? Like, if you're an attorney and you don't work Fridays and you don't work Mondays, what do you do on the holiday coming up? Like, do you celebrate it Tuesday? Because you're off on Mondays and Fridays, aren't you?
5: He sends us a NASCAR. How about it, Mike?
3: Last Friday, me and Mike are working, and we get it. Hey, I'm headed to NASCAR. Well, that's special. I'm working.
5: Let me plug that. CCA Florida got a sponsorship in that on the Friday race in the O'Reilly race. I'm not going to say the guy did very well. That didn't happen.
3: That's great. A lot of redfish over in Daytona or that inland, right? NASCAR tracks.
5: It was a 6 hour drive and 6 hours on your feet. Morgan and I came. We left at one and got back at one. But what a play! You know, Daytona's that track is insane. It's beautiful.
3: Did they let you drive the car? Being y'all are with CCA, did you get
5: holding an adult beverage, they were not inclined to let the Sasquatch with an adult beverage drive the vehicle.
3: No cup holders inside?
4: You didn't tell them you're a tournament director?
5: No, they weren't. That wasn't happening.
1: You had to put that stuff in one of those cups, dude. Just drink it out of a straw.
3: Yeah.
1: You know, so nobody knows it's an adult.
3: Right, I'm a lawyer.
5: That's why everybody walks into places with Yetis.
1: Right, sure.
5: It's iced tea, bro. Right. It was a good time. And they got another, they're going to be sponsoring again in the Homestead race. They're going to have a car.
1: Nice.
5: Their CCA Florida is going to have a car in the Homestead race. But, I'm calling, thank you guys always for giving me the time to pimp the tournament. We're already well over 100 people signed up with at least 20 guided boats.
1: How many spots we have left?
5: Oh, we got a lot of spots.
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24: John Polk was my nemesis. 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
25: 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For years, I was the poster boy of the conversion therapy movement. 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I wore the label of ex-gay with pride. 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

0: 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Again, Captain Van Hubbard joins us. Van, how are you, brother?
1: I'm doing great, brother. Doing great. Yeah. Had a big day yesterday. Went out to Salt Rock. Frank Chevis put on a heck of a spread for us for Dave Mastretta's celebration of life. And what a turnout. You know, the man, he was a youngster to me, but he was a legend and a serious tournament kingfish and tarpon fisherman and grouper fisherman, just a really special guy. We were all hardcore in the beginning, but he mellowed out and was a really wonderful, loyal friend and just a great fisherman and a great guy. So we're sure going to miss him.
0: Nobody throws a party like Frank Chevis either. Frank Chevis knows how to get her done. He can throw a party.
1: Amen.
0: Yeah, he can throw a party.
1: He had some practice, hadn't he?
0: Buddy, I did a couple of cooking segments over there for Visit St. Pete Clearwater that aired in season 20. One of their places is called Seaweed. We did one in there. We did another one, obviously, at Salt Rock. Buddy, when we got to Salt Rock, I'm like, the cooking segment is going to be a minute and a half, 2 minutes long. We walk in, and Frank goes, okay, I got you covered. We're going to start over here in the sushi room. Then we're going to go, so we'll get you some sushi. Then we're going to roll back here into the kitchen, and we're going to do some grouper cheeks. And then we're going to roll over here. We're going to do this dish. And then we're going to roll out here and show you how we do the steak. I'm like, Frank, that's going to be two episodes of the entire show. You know? But he's so, you know, in talking with Cody Chevis, his son, he's been in the restaurant business so long, he's such a great entertainer. It's what he loves to do, entertain and feed people, right? It's his passion. So when you said Frank Chevis threw a great party, I'm like, boy, I'll bet. I've been around to see him just trying to entertain me and a couple of camera guys. I can't imagine what he did for Mastretta and his family and all those people. So, you know, good for Dave Mastretta. Thoughts and prayers out to his family.
2: Sure, man.
0: Absolute legend. And I'm happy to hear that Junior's going to take it over. That's a cool thing right there. That's a great business that Dave built, and it's good to see somebody can reap the benefits of it and carry it on.
1: And Frank was in the fish house and restaurant business before with a fellow named Donald Cates. They were a heck of a team, and so his life has been in the seafood business, so he's really got it wired. He's got it under control.
0: Yeah. I think he was in business at one time with Dan Casey, too, right?
1: I think so.
0: Yeah, that's what Dan told me. Dan, that was years a long time ago.
1: Yeah, they were
0: all partnered up together, and now they're
1: and he's not a rookie either.
0: No, Dan Casey's Dan Casey's a legend over there on the beach. He's got some great restaurants as well.
1: Absolutely.
0: So,
1: well, anyway, everything seems to be going good on fishing. I haven't been out the last few days, and it looks like we might have some rain to battle this next week. But it's what it is. Excited about Gag Grouper opening up and trying to get one to eat, and I'm glad to be hearing all the news from you about, and it's what's good about listening to the radio show. I catch up on a lot of different stuff, and glad to hear it sounds like some pompano might be heading my way, so I'm sure looking forward to that.
0: I don't know which way they go, whether they come from you or and then come up here, but we got some here. There's no doubt in my mind. There's just guys who are pompano diehards here, and when you see them for 3, 4, 5 days straight in the passes, you know they're not just there because they're catching them.
1: That's
0: correct. Yeah, that many days in a row, they're in there doing some damage on them. So they're here.
1: They're moving my way, and I'm definitely looking forward to it. Them and the Spanish and King Mackerel, and we'll see what's what this fall.
0: Yep, no doubt. It'll be interesting to see for sure. What, grouper season, And I know the you know, as you get up into Charlotte Harbor, it's obviously not as deep. They don't have that deep channel that runs all the way up like we do. You know, got that deep shipping channel that runs all the way to Port Tampa. But I've caught a lot of gag grouper tarpon fishing up in the harbor before. There's a lot of rock piles up in there, too. I think it's kind of a sneaky little place for maybe some grouper. Would they get in there as early as September?
1: There's fish in there year-round.
0: Okay.
1: There's wrecks, and there's so much debris from all the hurricanes we've had the last 10 or 15 years. There's extra debris from that. There's two or three artificial reefs up there. There's some deep holes up there with some edges on them. So there's always some grouper, and it's not unusual to get a grouper when you're tarpon fishing.
0: Yeah, yeah.
2: Now, if you're trolling for grouper there in Boca Grande, will they accuse you of snagging them?
1: Well, I haven't had a problem with that yet. I definitely have trolled for them in there. I heard a rumor that it does work sometimes.
0: I'll bet it does.
1: Especially with those big mare lures.
0: Yeah,
1: those big mare lures work real good in there.
2: And yeah, they pull so good, too, you know. Out of all of them that are out
1: there,
2: I think mirror lure, that and the Nomad, I've had less problems with. The Stretch 30s, it just seems like they've gotten cheaper and cheaper and, you know, really don't pull good. But that mirror lure, you can guarantee when it comes out of the package, it's pulling straight.
0: Tank tested, right?
2: Yeah.
0: Tank tested.
1: Tank tested by Eric personally.
0: Yeah,
2: that's right.
1: Also, you know, they have drone spoons now, and they have those big drone spoons. And somebody, it might have been one of y'all was talking earlier that mentioned that big spoons. Oh, yeah. It was the old timer mentioned that spoons work.
2: Ben.
1: So Mahoney's right on it there. We used to catch a lot of fish on big drone spoons.
2: That's for sure, man.
0: They work good. Yeah, they work good. There's no doubt.
1: Yep.
0: Interesting. So what's your favorite?
1: Either on a downrigger or on a planer.
0: What's your favorite thing about the fall, Van? You've been doing this a long time. What do you look forward to the most as, you know, football season starts? You know the fall's coming. You know, what's a seasoned charter captain like yourself? What is it that kind of excites you about the fall, or is it all of it?
1: All of it, but this year is especially, it's going to get a little bit cooler, and I am looking forward to that.
0: I get it.
1: My biggest thing was always king mackerel, and the gags used to come in closer as soon as it started cooling off. But first Spanish mackerel, and they should be showing up anytime. And then we had the king mackerel, and Mahoney and I remember places, times out there where there'd be 100, 200, even 300 boats out there chasing king mackerel, working wild willies and all kinds of stuff like that. Just unbelievable fisheries, and it's something missing. It's something that we really need to see what's what. Ed Walker and I talk frequently about concerns about the fish stocks, but part of the problem is people aren't targeting them and fishing for them, so we don't know what the fish stocks are.
0: Right. Gotcha. Yeah, it'll be interesting to see how this whole thing rolls. Hopefully we can get a break on some of these storms, some of our water quality issues here for a few years, and see how things rebound. I mean, I think it's an incredible fishery. It's an incredible job that Mother Nature does at just rebooting. The fact that we've been through what we've been through for the last 10 years, 15 years, whatever it is, and still have the fishery we have is incredible, you know? So, especially with the growth here in Florida, everybody's feeling it. You talk to the Boca Grande guys, they're like, God, it's so crowded down here. And I laugh at them because I think you don't even know what crowded is, you know? I mean, Tampa's so crowded. And even up towards Crystal River and all that, the guys complain about the same
2: starting
0: thing.
2: Just get there, yeah.
0: The amount of the amount of people that are fishing the fishery, what we've done to the fishery with, you know, water quality, what Mother Nature's done to the fishery with storms, and still go out there and have, you know, really, really great fishing days is absolutely magical. It's unbelievable to me.
1: It is. The resiliency of Mother Nature, and I think I can get Mr. Mahoney to agree with me here, the best thing we can do with most of our habitat and fishery stuff is stop screwing around with it. Let Mother Nature do her thing, and we'll be in good shape.
0: Yeah.
1: It's always amazed me, too, how fast stuff bounces back from hurricanes and red tides and
2: It'll
1: stuff.
2: It'll always take care of itself. Yeah. Leave it alone. It'll get better. You look at the oil spills we've had in different places up in Alaska over the years and how it's brought that, I mean, it's almost you can't even tell.
0: Right.
2: Wildlife and everything else. So if you just leave it alone, it will come back.
3: Van, before you go, I want to talk old guy spoons. I first started fishing the Redfish Tour. Some very high profile guides from the Tampa Bay and Boca Grande area came up and saw a Johnson Sprite spoon on my rod and said, "What are you doing with that?" I was like, "Oh, I'm catching redfish with that." And they're like, "They'll hit the spoon." I was like, "You know how much of a flat I can cover throwing a Johnson Sprite spoon?" And they smash it. I've caught cobia, caught trout, caught snook. And it took a while, but they were like, "You're using a spoon?" I was like, "Yeah." Right. And then C.A. Richardson was the one that came to me and goes, "Buy a black one.
0: Black spoons work
3: great. Buy a black spoon.
0: Black spoons work great. They work great." Yeah,
2: no doubt. Probably
1: so. Well, that's an education for me on the black spoons. And don't lose the little red tab on the spread spoon, because it definitely works better with that little red tab on it, doesn't it, Big Ben?
3: Yeah, now we had some guys call in saying they would, even on the silver minnow, that they would paint the hook red or pink with their wife's nail polish.
0: So we filmed a show years ago. Billy and I were still filming together. Captain Dave Rogers, out of the Haulover Canal, we went straight to Whale Tail, pushed the skiff over the bar. We were throwing black spoons, and Dave took little crappie jigs, just the plastic parts, in pink, bright pink, and put those on the hook of that black spoon, and that's what we caught those fish on. And I mean, they wrecked them. I remember Matt Stafford, when Matt was at Mahoney's, yeah, called me the Monday morning after that show aired that weekend, and he said, "Hey, bud, what's up?" I'm like, "I don't know much. What's up with you?" And he goes, "I need to talk to you. If you two boneheads ever do another show with something that I don't carry again, I'm going to choke both of y'all out." He said, "We've had seven calls this morning for black spoons, and I didn't know anything about
1: it. Give me a head drop."
0: Yeah, if you'd have told me, I'd have made sure we had a few.
2: That's awesome.
0: You boneheads. So that black spoon, and when he told us we were going to fish with black spoons, I thought, what? Like that, I've never heard
2: secret
0: of that.
2: Secret squirrel. You're thinking, he's throwing a curveball, but then holy cow.
0: They crushed them.
2: Yeah, never used one.
0: They crushed them. I have some. I bought some. I still got them.
3: Well, and I pay for the Sampo expensive swivels, ball bearing swivels.
2: Where do you
3: too.
2: Put those at?
1: It's worth every penny. Worth every penny with a split ring.
3: Yeah, split ring them right on the front of the spoon.
2: That's exactly where they're supposed to go. A lot of times people will put that swivel for the leader. And it's
3: right on the front of the spoon. And split ring, take that clip off.
1: It has to be a ball bearing, a good one.
2: Yep. That's right.
1: Has to be the good ball bearings.
2: Great call, man.
1: One other quick thing.
0: We'll go quick.
1: File the hooks down on those silver minnows. And God bless us and keep us fishing.
0: Van Hubbard, always great to hear your voice, my friend. We appreciate what value you bring to the show. Really do. Thank you, my friend.
1: Yeah.
0: Good stuff right there, old Van Hubbard. Great guy.
3: Thanks for remembering I'm here. That was so nice of him.
2: Yeah, I don't know about that filing hooks down. I want to stick it in even at home.
3: I don't know where that came from. Was it filing them down to sharpen them or taking the barb off?
2: Probably. They get off. That's a terrible thing.
0: Great job, Jason Behringer. We appreciate you keeping us rolling here this morning. Football season's upon us. Labor Day weekend's upon us. If you guys are headed out next weekend, be safe. It's going to be crazy out there. I want to thank everybody who called. I want to thank everybody who joined us on the live Facebook feed. Tight lines, as always, everybody. Have a great week. We're out.
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0: Fan Show. Good morning on this fine Sunday. We are 1 week from football with the Buccaneers. I can't believe we made it this far. I'm Steve Isbitz of JoeBucksFan.com. Ira Kaufman, the sage of Tampa Bay sports, is in the house. Lee Decamper of JoeBucksFan.com is here. And we got all kinds of Bucks to talk about for the next hour. Man, Wednesday we got kickoff. The Seahawks are rolling. Thursday is the Mike Evans debut in a 49ers uniform.
1: If he's playing,
0: seems like he's back at practice. We'll see. Of course, definitely if he's playing against the Rams, and then the Bucks on Sunday. We're fired up, Ira. But it's been a very busy week, so we gotta get into some things here. So very interesting, Ira. You know, you were out at $1. Lee was out at $1. A lot going on at $1. One thing that Todd Bowles mentioned that needs to be addressed is the cornerback position, and we'll start with. He flat out said, as of now, Benjamin Morrison is the backup, first backup outside cornerback, that if there was an issue, he would come in, assuming Parrish isn't hurt.
1: That shouldn't be a revelation.
0: Parrish would kick inside to play nickel if Keontae Scott was out. That would be the scenario. So, thoughts on that? Your thoughts on that? And, of course, we know that the Bucks did what we prayed they would do and hoped that they would do, and frankly expected Jason Light to be smart enough to do. They signed Sean Murphy Bunting.
1: It made too much sense, Lee.
2: It made sense, unfortunately, because the Bucks are so unbelievably thin at cornerback. And here's a guy that knows the defense. Now, on one hand, you could say, what are you doing with the Cardinals trash? And then you flip the coin. Well, the Cardinals are trash to begin with, so maybe they don't know what the hell they're doing.
0: Yeah, Lee, we're going to hope that he's healthy because he didn't play last year. Blew out his knee in March of 2025. ACL situation, but that's a long time ago. He was active all through camp. He was playing. He was not hurt this summer. He was pegged to be the starting nickel. They had changes there. They went with some young guys. He's out. So he's here. And the one question that nobody asked of Murphy Bunting or Todd Bowles, and I hope to ask him next week, and it's a really the money question. Todd, do you consider Sean Murphy Bunting to be a starting corner in the National Football League, the same caliber of player that walked out your door? Because if that's what they think of him, then this whole thing could be shaken up in a minute. There's no guarantee that Keontae Scott has a job as a fourth-round pick if Sean Murphy Bunting may be just as good or better or smarter. So who knows what's going to happen?
1: They're pretty far along with Scott at the nickel. They're pretty far along.
0: You want Scott as your nickel?
2: Yeah.
0: At learning on the job?
1: Yes.
0: Yeah. Or if you think you watch Bert Murphy Bunting in practice and think, man, he remembers the defense. He knows where to go. We might avoid some of the challenging mistakes that could happen here. Keep in mind they already got Josiah Trotter in the middle of the field, and nobody knows how well he's going to cover.
2: If you're implying that Sean Murphy Bunting's better, then hell yeah.
0: I don't know.
2: Well, if you don't know, then Scott ought to be
0: out
2: there.
0: That's what I'm asking.
1: You're talking him up like he's Rondé Barber at nickel.
0: Well,
1: take it easy.
0: Look, now, it's an important concept because Josiah Trotter's a rookie. We love the guy. We think he's going to make a difference. We don't know how well he's going to cover. That was a knock on him in college. Doesn't have a ton of experience. He's 21 years old. And we know how much the Bucs have had trouble covering basic short passes the last bunch of years. Now you got Keontae Scott in there. He's a rookie, fourth-round pick. We don't know exactly how he's going to fare.
1: Bowles thinks he's an excellent tackler.
2: Who?
1: Scott.
2: Oh, he is.
1: Yeah, excellent tackler.
0: I'm sure he is. But if you think Bunting's better in coverage, and maybe that's a better trade-off right now for week one against a pass-first team.
1: I think Bunting's here to make sure that Morrison is ready to go because that's very much up in the air.
2: Absolutely, it's up in the air.
0: All right, question for Lee. I'm not letting this go right away, Ira. Question for Lee and you. Who do you think Joe Burrow would rather face at nickel on opening day? Murphy Bunting, if he's healthy?
1: I don't think Murphy Bunting is going to keep Joe Burrow up
0: Murphy
1: at night.
0: Bunting, if he's healthy, or a rookie who hasn't played?
1: Well, I don't think Joe Burrow's scared of Murphy Bunting.
2: Well, let's establish what kind of player Bunting is. I don't know.
0: I don't know either.
2: Well, I mean, what's the question?
0: Well, we don't know what kind of player Scott is.
2: Well, yeah, we do. We have an idea.
0: He's
2: a rookie, but we have an idea. We've got a body of work, limited body of work. Sean Murphy Bunting was released by maybe the worst team in the league.
0: I'm saying if Todd Bowles looks at him and says he looks good, he knows the defense, he's going to be where he's supposed to be, maybe I don't want to gamble with the rookie right away.
2: I can answer it real quick. Todd Bowles, who do you think is a better player? However you fill in the blank, that's who you play. Period. Not that difficult.
1: How do you know this Bulls defense is the same exact defense that Bunting played in? You don't know that. There might be changes schematically. I hope there are.
0: It's not
1: based on last season.
0: It's not exactly the same. It's not exactly the same, but Murphy Bunting said he had gotten into it. I'm not arguing to play Murphy Bunting. I'm asking, should we just discount that Murphy Bunting doesn't become the starting nickel?
2: No.
0: Because they got to win early. They can't play, and it gets a matter if Keontae Scott is good by week 9 if the fans are marching it down the street.
1: I don't think Bowles is worried about Keontae Scott at this point. I don't think he's worried about him. I don't think Scott's done anything to screw up the confidence level of Todd Bowles.
2: The way I look at it, the reason why you signed Murphy Bunting wasn't to displace Keontae Scott. It was to give you someone to play outside of Brittle, Benjamin Morrison, and an undrafted free agent.
1: And an undrafted free agent. Did Bunting play a ton of nickel for the Bucks?
0: Sure. Super Bowl season nickel, Ira. Come on, buddy. Jamel Dean on the outside.
2: Carlton Davis
0: on the other. Sean Bunting was your Super Bowl nickel.
1: He didn't play any outside corner? Bunting.
0: That's why he wanted to leave, because he wanted to be an outside corner. He went to Tennessee, played outside corner.
2: More money.
0: The Bucks would have paid him, not
1: in one. In my book, he's an okay player, Lee. He's an okay player.
2: Yeah, I'm not comparing him to Darrell Revis. You know, but but again, if your question is which one plays, the answer is whoever he thinks better, period.
1: The guy just got here, and you're ready to throw him out against the Bengals? He just got here.
0: Ira, we watched Joe Hawley just get here in 2015 and play center. That's a much more demanding.
1: Well, maybe they didn't have any options. Now they got Scott.
0: They had options at the time. They had options.
1: Lee, they drafted Scott for a reason.
0: Yeah.
1: They drafted him for this job.
0: They also signed
1: him. And he hasn't done anything to dissuade them that he can do the job.
2: I'll just say it. Whoever you think that player is, I don't care what his name is, put him out there.
1: Now, if Scott doesn't get the job done, I'm putting Bunting in.
2: I think he's talked to Bunting's agent here.
0: Sean Murphy Bunting, we know, if we believe Jason Light, Bucks general manager, he took the podium last week, and he said Murphy Bunting had a lot of other options, but he wanted to be here, and we're glad we got him. Now, do you think Murphy Bunting would have come here if he didn't think he was going to be on the roster, and they didn't tell him, hey, man, if this nickel job or the outside jobs are there for you to win if it comes to that?
1: I don't think Bowles told Bunting that the nickel job's up for grabs. I don't think he told him that.
2: Could it be that was this his best option as far as being on a playoff team?
1: He's comfortable in Bowles' system. He's comfortable with Bowles.
2: So comfortable he bolted a couple of years ago.
1: Well, like Steve said, he wanted to be on the field 100% of the time. He's had a bumpy career post-Bucks.
2: Yeah.
1: It's been bumpy.
2: Yeah.
1: No question about it. I think Scott's got the job until he proves he can't do it.
0: All right, Sage. I know Lee feels the same way.
2: Kinda.
0: I'm not sure what's going to happen. I think there's a lot of desperation for Bulls, even though he won't admit it. Right? He was asked about pressure.
1: I'm just happy they got a veteran in there.
2: Yeah.
1: We've been talking about that for three months.
2: Someone that's not hurt near as much as Morrison, and he's not an undrafted free agent.
0: Now, Bulls did say Morrison is healthy. He used that word, healthy,
1: for the moment.
0: And they were encouraged that he played a full half in the last preseason game and obviously came out, quote, healthy. Does that soothe you a little bit, Ira? Lee, do you feel better about that?
1: I still got questions about Morrison.
2: Oh, yeah. He's
1: besides his health. I don't know how good he is.
2: To me, he's unproven, period. He's unproven that he can stay healthy. He's unproven as a cornerback when healthy. He's unproven.
1: I saw him turned inside out the other day. And if the throw would have been better, that's a 50-yard touchdown. Now, that's going to happen. I understand that. But
2: he's doing it against a truck driver.
1: Yeah.
0: Yeah. This was late last preseason game. Not high-quality competition. We'll see. Todd Bowles says he's shaking off rust. Hopefully he's not going to play.
1: Bunting's presence gives me a little comfort level.
2: They got some depth, yeah.
1: Yeah. Something for the effort, Lee.
0: Well, I think it's great depth. I do, because if they sign Murphy Bunting in March, we'd all be crowing about the depth. I don't think it's different now that he's here in September 1st.
1: Speaking of depth, offensive line. I'm not going to the offensive line.
2: Oh, okay.
1: But I'm going to go on a positive route. I like the depth in the front seven on defense. I like the depth. I think it's a lot better. I think Bowles has more options besides the two rookies.
0: Well, you're talking about the front seven depth, Ira. Right here on WDAE, Todd Bowles jumped on with T-Kraz, your buddy, and he said, when asked, what's your strongest position, the biggest strength on this team right now, he paused, and he said, to the surprise of almost everyone, inside linebacker is his strongest position. And he went to talked about the athletic upgrades, and
1: did
0: depth.
1: He mention names?
2: Yep.
0: Yeah, he talked about athletic upgrades, depth upgrades, Trotter being a guy. He's excited.
2: Well, the part that I found was amusing. He also crowed about this Fordham character, and about 12 hours later, he got cut.
1: I don't understand this inside linebacker depth. What am I missing?
2: Well, you got to talk to Bowles about that. I didn't say it.
1: I see someone outside linebacker.
2: Yeah.
1: I don't see it an inside linebacker. I got Servassier Dennis staring me in the face.
2: Who doesn't know where Jalen Hurts is running?
0: Bowles thinks he's a guy who's on the rise.
1: Hey, you got Muhammad and Anthony Nelson as backups.
0: I agree.
1: I like that.
2: But he didn't mention that. He mentioned inside linebacker.
1: I don't quite understand that inside linebacker thing.
0: Extra and a tip-off to one of our readers, or a hat tip to one of our readers at joebucksfan.com. He sent me a link noting that Bowles said the exact same thing in 2025. He was very excited about the strength of his inside linebackers when asked the same question. So Bowles, that's where he's looking. I look at it from your standpoint, Ira, loving the defensive tackle depth.
1: Yeah.
0: And if Bowles is saying that his best group is inside linebackers, then he's got no excuse whatsoever because everybody knows they're at least solid across the front.
2: Well, Steve, you've mentioned this before. You called into question Todd Bowles' ability to judge is not the word I'm looking for. Ascertain is not the word I'm looking for. Okay. Linebacker talent.
0: Yeah, evaluate inside linebackers. He's had failures with Dennis.
2: K.J. Britt.
0: K.J. Britt, and you had
1: I don't know what you're thinking of Devin White.
0: Devin White's fifth year. They thought he had enough to give to let him play that expensive fifth-year option. He's had some fails. You know, the other guys, the depth pieces, the third and fourth linebackers.
1: I don't see Dennis as a quality depth. I don't see it.
2: I see him as a little experience. I see him as an albatross, actually.
1: Steve, am I missing something there?
0: He should be a really good number four.
1: If they love Dennis, they want to draft the Trotter in the second round.
2: Thank you very much.
0: Exactly. So, I don't know. Maybe he is great depth as a number four. We're going to see him play a lot of special teams.
1: Didn't Light say he loved the depth at outside linebacker?
2: Light? He should, yeah.
1: I think he talked about that.
0: Yeah, Jason Light does.
1: I'm with Light on that.
2: Yeah, I think Light said that's the best depth they had there since he came to town.
0: Speaking of depth, not obsessing about Murphy Bunting, Bowles said that he can play safety too, and he played some safety for Arizona 2 years ago. I don't know if I buy any of that.
1: Well, given their depth at safety, he could be the third guy there if there's an injury.
2: That could be, no one values Mickey Mousing with defensive backs more than Todd Bowles. Oh, he can play here. He can play there. He can play over there. He can play that way. He can play. Just get some guys out there that can play at that position. Come on now.
0: Very well said, Lee. We'll have more when we come back on the Joe Bucks Fan Show. Baker Mayfield's fresh comments and a whole lot more.
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0: 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We love our friends there for presenting the Joe Bucks Fan Show. Ira, we were talking a lot in the first segment about Sean Murphy bunting, depth. Let's get to the roster as a whole. We ran a poll at JoeBucksFan.com this week. 90 minutes, about 700 fans weighed in.
1: It's a good turnout, Steve.
0: And the question was simply grade the Bucks roster. Grade the Bucks roster. B-plus won the award there, 32.6% of the vote. B got 27.5%. B-minus, 16%. And then from there, 8.5%. C-plus, A-minus, 6.3. C, 4.6, A grade.
1: So like 3/4 of the people thought it was about a B, you know?
0: Well, B or better got just under 70%. So what do you think of that from the fans? What are the fans trying to say? Are they trying to say this roster is a B, therefore it should be a winning team? That's how I interpret it.
1: Like every team, there are some holes, Lee. But I see upgrades, Lee. I see reason for optimism. Special teams, theoretically. Especially coverage. Todd Bowles said this week he thinks special teams could help you win 3 or 4 games.
12: I heard that.
1: That was an astonishing. Yeah. I thought he might say one, which hey, every game counts. Maybe he got stung so much by special teams last year, it's really weighing on his mind, but it's a good roster.
0: What's your grade? B minus, B plus, where are you?
1: B or B minus.
0: Which is it? What do you mean, or? What is it?
1: B minus.
0: Lee, what's your grade?
2: I'd probably go B minus. You know, there's holes in the starting lineup, of course. There's some major holes as far as depth. I don't know if Sean Murphy bunting has solved that at cornerback, but it's still thin in my eyes. Offensive line, my gosh.
1: I'm with you. Backup quarterback, we don't know.
2: Yeah, that's fair. That's fair.
1: But there's some areas of strength, Steve. The O-line went healthy. They're studs.
2: Yes.
1: And I like the depth on the front seven on defense, and I didn't say that a year ago. They really addressed that.
0: They did. I'm going to give it a B, the roster a B. Now, you mentioned the backup quarterback, which, of course, was kind of the buzz of the week in a lot of ways. Last Sunday evening, the Buccaneers made the decision. Jalen Daniels, undrafted rookie, will be the number 2 quarterback Jason Light kind of pounded his chest and stood up for him, said he earned it.
1: He's not competing for the number two.
0: No, he said he earned it on Wednesday, and he told Sarah Walsh of NFL Network kind of that he made his own blueprint for winning that job, and good for Daniels for doing that.
1: I think it was also a referendum on Jake Browning.

0: we're seeing from Brownie, we don't really know, but it doesn't mean that he was playing poorly. But still, this is a very bold decision, and I know you hate it, Ira. Undrafted free agent quarterback.
1: Their luck with the starting quarterbacks, it's got to run out one of these years, Lee. I mean, this streak's incredible. That might be the longest in the league.
2: Well, I'll put an asterisk by it. Mayfield maybe should not have been on the field last year.
1: That's an asterisk.
2: Yeah. They keep saying he was hurt. He was hurt. They didn't say it at the time, but you knew something was wrong.
1: And Steve, let's be honest. In that third preseason game,
0: we're only honest.
1: Again, it's preseason. He didn't look good against the Jaguars. Daniels?
2: He didn't look any better than Browning against the Jaguars.
1: And nobody did.
2: I got to talk to Daniels, and I wanted to ask him about what Chucky said about him, which I know nobody else will. You know, there were two things that stuck out to Chucky, and Chucky loves him. You know how Chucky always says, I'm not negative, and I'm not going to be negative? Well, he did come up with a couple of negative things, so it must have been, for a football guy, it must have been significant. First one was, he thought Daniels didn't have the verbiage down because he was late coming out of the huddle a couple times.
1: That's how detailed Gruden is.
2: Yeah, and he said that's usually what happens when a guy doesn't know the verbiage, the playbook, 100%.
1: Which is understandable.
2: Absolutely understandable. And I asked him about that, and he didn't disagree, but he made an interesting point, he being Daniels. He said sometimes the coach is giving you extra instructions, and that will slow you down from getting out of the huddle. That's a really good point. I never thought about that. Five-star answer there. Then I asked him about the snaps. I said, no, you were a shotgun quarterback in college. And he said, that's on me. And I said, well, I do know you've played with a couple different centers, and then people overlook that, and that's an important situation because you always hear announcers and ex-players, well, if a center gets hurt, it's, you know, they don't have the timing down and all that. And he said, that's true, but I'm always going to blame myself.
1: Neither one of those are disqualifiers.
2: Correct.
1: For Daniels' future in the league.
2: Because you can learn. You get better. Yeah. You can improve.
1: If those are the biggest criticisms of Daniels, that's pretty good from a Buck perspective.
0: NFL Network dropped a stat. I believe that since 2017, the last time an undrafted free agent was named number two coming out of training camp.
2: Boykin, quarterback from TCU Seattle.
0: It doesn't happen often, no. Ira. And the Bucks say they're fine with it. But I'm calling nonsense. They know that this is playing with fire. They wanted Jake Browning to succeed. Now, what Jason Light and Todd Bowles didn't talk about was the practice squad quarterback, Easton Stick, who they signed. Now, he was Justin Herbert's backup. He survived. I was impressed. He survived as the backup when Jim Harbaugh took over the team.
1: Now, Herbert doesn't get hurt very often.
0: No, but this guy's played a little bit, and Herbert did have some injury issues a few years back, and he was with the Colts in camp this year and got let go. The Bucks took him. So he has played. He is 30. He's been in the leagues for 2019. Some good quarterback people have had him and thought that he's worthy of sticking with.
1: Are you implying that if push comes to shove and Mayfield has to miss a game, that it could be him?
0: I'm not implying anything. I'm going to ask. I think that this guy at least has an opportunity as he learns the playbook.
1: You think he has an opportunity, Lee?
0: He has an opportunity to, you know, maybe if he's progressing come week five, no one's going to know it behind this, you know, in the media. If Mayfield's healthy, they play week five at Dallas. Who knows? By week six, he could be showing in practice that he is a better fit.
1: It's not a crazy scenario, Lee.
2: Can I say something about this Easton Stick? One of our readers on JoeBucksFan.com said it sounds like a deodorant.
0: It does.
1: We got the best fans, Lee. We got the best readers. That's not a crazy point you're making.
0: Well, it's important to at least put it out there. At least they got somebody. But they want to give Daniels as much confidence as possible.
1: Today Daniels is entrenched as the number two. That's pushing it. He's got the job right now.
0: Lee, Ira, is there any chance the Bucks are very excited in some ways to gas up Daniels as a revolutionary kind of undrafted free agent, and this guy's got talent, and we believe in him, and man, he showed us a lot, because they want to put a little different kind of pressure on Baker Mayfield? Thinking in the back of his head that this kid Daniels is maybe somebody that they would invest in, and is that a game that's being played?
1: He's got enough chips on his shoulder. He don't need one more.
2: No one buys that. I'll say this. Yes, they want to gas him up, just like they wanted to gas up Jose Ramirez and the other practice squad warrior.
0: Marquise Watts.
2: Yeah, I mean, all these guys they gas up. Braswell they gassed up. So, yeah, they want to gas him up. You know, it makes him look good.
1: The thing that surprises me about the Daniels backup is, in the minds of the people that matter, in that building.

0: and beyond.
1: The Glazers, you're saying?
0: Well, like the Glazers, Bowles himself. Jobs are on the line. This is not a rebuilding team. It's not a rebuilding season in their minds. Whether it should be or not, it's another subject. Mm-hmm. And if it's not a rebuilding season, why are you taking a chance at the backup quarterback situation? I don't get that, Steve. You're putting all your eggs in the basket. You're signing 31-year-old guys as free agents, and that tells me you're in this to win it.
2: You know what,
0: one more year.
2: You know what it smells like to me? They don't want to spend the money to get a really good backup.
1: I don't think it's even up for debate, Ira, that the Buccaneers are not interested in investing good money at the backup quarterback position. It's been that way for several years since Ryan Fitzpatrick was here. But one
2: thing. I was going to say Mike Glennon.
1: Lee said he was smelling something. I'm smelling halftime of the Joe Bucks fan show. We'll be right back. We still got to get to Baker Mayfield's comments and more.
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0: Thursday night, the Mike Evans return. I know it's going to be an emotional day for a lot of fans.
1: I wonder what their sentiment is towards Evans at this point. Did I want him to do well?
0: It's mixed. I think the excitement about Ted Hurst, the Bucks' third-round pick rookie, has helped.
1: Mitigated the...
0: Well, it's helped. Like, if the cupboard was totally bare for the Bucks, they might be more pissed at Mike Evans.
1: That's fair.
0: So I think it's a little different. But we're going to talk about that and more here on the Joe Bucks Fan Show. Lee DeCamper's here from JoeBucksFan.com. I'm Steve Isbitz of JoeBucksFan.com. That dulcet tone there with the Nebraska accent is Ira Kaufman.
1: Some Buck fans feel disrespected by Mike Evans. That's just the way it is.
0: We'll see how the reaction is on social media to Mike Evans. I'm curious about that. That'll be something to watch from Bucks fans.
1: By the way, speaking of the 49ers, I know it's not Buck related, Steve. I'll just throw it out. I think this guy Purdy is underrated. I think the guy's good.
2: It's not bad.
0: Well, who says he's bad?
1: Who
0: underrates him?
1: I put him in the 10 to 12 range of quarterbacks.
2: That's fair.
0: All right. Well, he's paid.
1: Now, should he be making the money? Maybe not.
2: I got one for you.
1: Well, you can win with that guy.
2: I guess ESPN came out with their top 100. They thieved it from Pete Prisco. Prisco's comes out in June, so ESPN thieved theirs.
1: And, of course, the NFL comes out with their top 100.
2: Well, that's a nonsense thing, yeah.
0: Top 100 players.
1: Top 100 players.
2: Yeah, that's a nonsense thing.
1: Well, that's voting by players.
2: Yeah, which is a nonsense thing because they don't study it. Anyway, of the top 100 in ESPN's list, sham list, I'll say, 16 quarterbacks, meaning you have an average quarterback. How can an average quarterback be a top 100 player?
1: I wouldn't go that deep. I wouldn't go that
2: deep. You can't. It just trivializes the whole thing.
1: How many bucks?
2: Well, Skip Bayless is outraged because Baker Mayfield's not listed.
1: Who is listed?
2: Sam Darnold is number 100, and you can pretty much pick who's above that. Purdy's in there.
1: Where's
2: Worse? I didn't check.
1: He's got to be in there.
2: I would hope, but I didn't check.
1: Bayless. So Bayless is going crazy about Mayfield.
2: Yeah, he's omitted. He's like, how can you do this? I agree. If you're putting an average quarterback in there.
1: Well, he's above average.
2: Yes.
1: Yeah, he's above.
2: Does this go to, as Jason Light once said, little old Tampa down south, and nobody,
1: There's a little something to be said for that. There is. It's not a national team by any
2: means. And they're stained by the NFC South division because it's such a rotten division.
1: You know what's funny? With all their recent success, two Super Bowl championships and everything, I just got the NFL fact guide for the Bucks. They were nice enough to give us a copy. So I look at it every year. When you look at the history of all the franchises, the Bucks have the worst winning percentage of every team in the National Football League. That goes back to the 14-year Doug Williams curse. I mean, there's been some long playoff droughts.
2: Up until recently, when I say recently, I'm talking like the last couple years, they had the worst winning percentage of North American top four leagues.
1: Oh.
2: NBA, NFL, baseball, and hockey.
1: I don't know if that's still true, Lee. I don't know.
2: That's what I said. Up until a couple years ago, they had the worst.
0: Yeah, I can't go too crazy, Lee, with ESPN. I did a quick double check here of Pete Prisco's list, and just my quick count, he's got 16 quarterbacks in his top 100. So
2: Pete.
0: I get it from the standpoint of these guys are critical.
2: I know the quarterback position is critical, but you can't tell me an average quarterback is a better player than Tristan Wirfs, let's say.
1: Yeah.
2: Hypothetically. Yeah.
1: He's probably got two guards listed and 16 quarterbacks.
0: Well, some people think this is a golden age of quarterbacks that we're living in right now.
1: I don't know about that.
0: History could show it, depending on how these guys pan out, like Bo Nix and May.
2: A long way to go to the 80s when you had Elway, you had Marino. Montana was still playing. No, I can't go there.
0: You do have Mahomes as a legend. Josh Allen, people consider a legend.
2: Outside of that, who would you put in Elway and Marino's statue?
0: Aaron Rodgers is still playing.
1: Stafford.
2: He's a shadow of himself.
0: Stafford is going to be a Hall of Fame quarterback.
1: Stafford.
0: I know Lee's going to wig out. Lamar Jackson will be a Hall of Fame quarterback.
2: I
0: think people could argue it.
2: I just don't think Lamar Jackson's God's gift to quarterback like some people
0: No,
2: do.
0: No,
1: what
0: no.
1: What do you got on Mayfield?
0: So,
1: what do you got?
0: Mayfield sat down with Rich Eisen, and a couple of things he said. One, he said the Bucks have a great staff, quote, great staff.
1: Handpicked by Mayfield.
0: That can take the team all the way. That's what he believes. He likes the additions. He likes the depth. And he likes the right changes, I believe, was the quote.
1: Didn't he vouch for Josh Grizzard? Didn't he?
2: Yeah, he did.
0: He also, earlier in the week, when he sat down with the Greenlight podcast, threw Grizzard under the bus. with the running game and how poor it was and how much better he thinks it's going to be.
1: Couldn't you argue that he knew more about Grizzard personally than he does about Zach Robinson? He spent a full year with Grizzard.
2: Yeah, I don't buy this Grizzard hate. 5 or 6 weeks into the last season, who was complaining about Grizzard? I didn't hear anybody.
1: What do you mean? Mayfield was an MVP candidate.
2: That's what I'm talking about. That's what I'm talking about. So I didn't hear anybody complain about Grizzard 5 or 6 weeks into the season. When everybody got hurt, all of a sudden it was Grizzard's fault. Connor Orr, SI columnist, Styra, he called out Bulls. He said, wait a minute. If Grizzard was that bad, that means your offense was bad. So why didn't you draft someone on offense? He wasn't talking about Hurst. He was talking about Bain. Because if your offense was that bad, why didn't you use a first-round pick on offense?
1: Because they thought the problem was Grizzard.
0: Guys, Mayfield makes those comments, said, you know, for himself, he's really going one game at a time, not trying not to get too high, not to get too low, and then saying a staff and a great group that can take it all the way. So just when he was trying to take it one game at a time, he starts saying the Bucks could be a Super Bowl team. I thought that was kind of interesting for him to mention great staff, Ira, because he has not gone out of his way to praise the staff, especially last year. And maybe this is a new
1: era.
0: Did
1: he talk up Grizzard a year ago? Going into the season?
0: Sure he did. Not during the season. Okay. All season long, you didn't hear that. So maybe he loves Chandler Whitmer, the quarterback's guru. He's mentioned T.J. Yates a couple of times, an ex-quarterback who's an offensive consultant now. I never remember really hearing Baker Mayfield talk about Tom Moore and how much he learns from Tom
2: Moore. None of these guys did outside of Vita Vea.
0: Not really. So he's excited, he's pumped up, and he's putting more pressure on himself. What do you think of that? When you say we can go all the way, that's pressure on yourself.
1: I've been thinking about Mayfield, and you've heard him talk all the time on all these interviews, whether it's at One Buck or Rich Eisen or Peter Schrager or Kerwin. And I don't know. You might say this is a cheap shot. Has he ever acknowledged publicly that he didn't play well last year down the stretch?
2: Oh, yeah.
1: Has he ever said that?
2: I thought he did.
0: He said, I didn't play well enough. He said that includes me. He hasn't ripped himself, though, no. You didn't see
1: I don't think he's taking a lot of responsibility for the 2-7 finish.
2: Well, there's the double-edged sword. If he says he sucks, all of a sudden the Glazers in light. Oh, really? Well, we'll make sure we don't overpay you.
1: I like a guy taking responsibility.
2: I agree with you, Ira, but if he does that, he's shooting himself in the foot.
0: It's interesting. We watched him on the quarterback series this summer on Netflix. While it's been, I haven't watched it in a month or so, at least, I don't remember walking away from that thinking, man, Mayfield really took responsibility for blowing games. Or you saw a video of him saying, you know, this game's on me. I choked it away.
1: That's what I'm saying.
2: Well, I did. I can't cite exactly when and what time.
0: But I think he took responsibility.
2: Yeah. I mean, there was one game, the quarterback series, there was one game he threw a pick, and he was cussing up a storm coming off, you know, blaming himself.
0: But I understand the degree you're talking about more of a public spectacle.
1: As the face of the franchise. Yeah.
2: I agree with you, Ira, but you got to remember, if he does that, I guarantee you Light and the Glazers are going to use that against him when it comes to contract time.
1: They're already holding it against him. They're already old.
2: Correct. Yeah, but it'd be worse if he came out and said, I stunk like Kyle Trask.
1: I didn't say he stunk, but he didn't rise to the
2: occasion. You and I are in the same boat. You know, Steve and I went back and forth with it. Steve's like, sign him. And I'm like, whoa, hold up. You stunk when they needed you the most. Hold up.
1: I understand the hesitation from a franchise standpoint.
0: They didn't hesitate. What is with this? They offered the guy $100+ million for 27 and 28.
1: You said it was disrespectful.
0: But that's not hesitating by the franchise.
2: I would say, I know where I was coming from. They lowballed him.
1: In his mind.
2: Yeah, in Mayfield's mind.
0: Look, Baker Mayfield, the report came from Mike Garofalo, NFL Network, right after he was with the Bucks in New Jersey. He said the Mayfield camp counteroffered to the Bucks on a 2-year deal, meaning no 2029, and the Bucks didn't take it. But if one of those years, if Mayfield's like, well, in 2028, I want $56 million, of course the Bucks weren't going to take it, because that means 2029, he'd be playing for...
1: Everything will become clear by the end of this season.
0: That's what you think.
1: Everything will be clear.
0: Why is it clear?
1: Because if they have questions about him, they'll draft somebody.
2: Everything I've heard, both on and off the record, Mayfield's going to be the quarterback next year. Hook or crook, somehow.
1: I don't have any reason to think that's not true. I don't have any reason
0: But things change in the NFL every 6 months.
2: Are you suggesting that he's absolutely horrible?
0: All I'm saying is that Ira said it's clear that it'll all become clear at the end of the season. And it could be very, very murky with a potentially a new coach coming in, or the Bucks go 10-7, but Mayfield didn't play that great.
1: If they go 10-7, the odds are he did play very
0: odds
1: well.
0: Odds are, but that's odds. That's not clarity.
1: Last time they went 10-7, he threw 41 touchdowns. Let's remember that.
2: I agree with Ira. It's all going to be clear. Except what Steve threw in there, which I wasn't factoring in, which is a major curveball. We got a new coach next year. All bets are off. All bets are off. Because that new coach may not want Mayfield.
1: Well,
2: let's go get CJ Carr.
1: Getting a new coach, that means they had a bad year. That means they had a bad year.
2: Probably.
1: Otherwise, they wouldn't fire
2: probably.
1: Balls.
0: Not necessarily.
2: Probably.
0: Oh, look, we watched Derek Carr take the Raiders to the playoffs and get hurt, and they didn't have a backup, and they lost in the playoffs, and that was it.
1: They didn't fire Bowles after 8-9. They're not going to fire him after 10-7. Good discussion.
0: All right. Well, we'll have more on the Joe Bucks Fan Show when we come back.
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0: All right, Tampa Bay, 1 week. 1 week till kickoff of the 2026 season. The Joe Bucks Fan Show is fired up. That's who we are, taking it till the top of the hour. Ira Kaufman is here, Lee DeCamper of JoeBucksFan.com. Ira Kaufman, of course, of JoeBucksFan.com. I forgot to mention that. And I'm Steve Isbitz. Sage, we've been arguing about Baker Mayfield, Sean Murphy bunting, direction of the team, backup quarterbacks, football season's here. Isn't this fun?
1: I can't believe the bullets are about to fly, Steve.
0: The real stuff
1: is coming. Seems like forever, Lee. Forever.
0: As Jason Light tried to say, and he botched it a little bit, you know, we're on to Cincinnati. You know, that's what's coming.
1: Is that his Belichick impression?
0: Yeah, it's his Belichick impression. Yeah, Belichick said that a dozen years ago after a blowout, you know.
1: When he didn't want to answer a question.
0: He said, we're on to Cincinnati. So we are on to Cincinnati. Now, Mayfield, when he talked this week with Rich Eisen, and which something he hasn't hesitated to do, Jason Light kind of went there as well. I was going there a month ago, and I'm ready to explode if it doesn't work out, but we'll see. They're loving gassing up Ted Hurst, the rookie third-round pick. Mayfield has no problem gassing him up. Love what they've seen. Jason Light says, Hurst kind of, has accelerated things. And the biggest question marks coming for Sunday, Emeka Ebuka was not practicing this week. Jalen McMillan, still not 100%. Sarah Walsh of NFL Network reported there were lingering issues with both of them after she talked to people at $1. Those guys are serious question marks. How sharp are they going to be on opening day without practicing? And I'll point out, before you guys weigh in, Ebuka had 2 touchdowns as a rookie walking in last year. The previous year, Jalen McMillan had a touchdown catch on opening day. And I think it was 2 or 3 years prior, whatever year that was, Trey Palmer had 1 or 2 touchdowns on opening day as a late round draft pick.
1: Lee, so that is why the scenario that Steve just portrayed. That is why this could be a very significant game for Ted Hurst, because he might have an opportunity to play a lot of snaps. He very well could have that opportunity.
2: I agree.
1: And should he shine, now the dynamic in that room might change.
2: In what way?
0: He'll be the guy. If he
1: could be a force, even when the guys are healthy, he could force his way. Whereas if he has a nondescript game and the guys are back for the Cleveland game in week 2 or whatever, he's a little bit buried on the depth chart, in my opinion.
2: Hey, you're right.
1: He's a little bit buried.
2: You're right.
1: Even though he had a very good preseason, I understand. But I like the guys that are ahead of him, Lee, and so do you.
2: Sure.
1: I like Jalen McMillan.
2: Well, I'll say this about Ted Hurst. He reminds me of Godwin the way he catches the ball. Honest to goodness, he doesn't look at him like Godwin.
1: That's high cotton.
2: Day after day after day. I like calling him steady. That's absolutely what he is. But he's yet to show that in a game situation. Now, I know preseason's a bunch of garbage, and I consider it absolutely worthless. But you would like to see him against a different colored jersey. So right now, he's just a practice star. But if he shows on the field what I've seen and what Steve's seen and what you've seen in practice, they got a jewel. They've got a jewel.
1: Now, he's still in a formidable room if Godwin is Godwin. That's the key.
0: And Mayfield said this week, Godwin is Godwin.
1: And Bowles said it this
0: week. And, mint condition is really what he... I had a private chat with Godwin up in Jacksonville. I ran the mint condition line by him.
1: He looks smoothly.
2: Yes, he does.
1: He looks smooth.
0: He looks great. Now he's 30. He's... had an extra year to heal.
2: Guess who looked really great last year at 30 plus?
1: Evans.
2: He may have had one of the best training camps he ever had.
1: Yeah.
2: And he was a non-factor.
0: The Hurst thing, though, Sage, you mentioned that he can force his way in. And that's what intrigues me. Because especially in this game, if the Bucs need to score 30 to win, if they got to win 30 to 28 against a high-powered offense, they're probably going to be throwing the ball a lot. And if Hurst is healthy... If he can walk out of this game with 6 catches and 75 yards and a couple of touchdowns, all of a sudden you can't take him off the field. Everything's got to reset.
1: And he brings a deep element that I don't think they have necessarily. Like, he's a little bit different.
2: Yeah, but you know what? I haven't seen that much of it in practice.
0: Yeah, they haven't thrown deep much in practice, which I tell you, I know it sounds ridiculous.
1: You saw him make some plays in training camp on deep balls, Lee. You saw him adjustments.
2: Yeah, some, but not that many. But I've seen him daily make plays on intermediate passes constantly.
0: They haven't let him loose. Like, it's not the 40,
2: go
0: 50s.
2: Routes.
0: Yeah, it's not the full blast go route. It's 27 yards here. It's, 30 down the seam. He's versatile. They just weren't throwing deep a lot. I have a feeling it has something to do with Mayfield's arm.
2: Really?
0: And I don't know if it was precautionary or not, or sometimes these guys go on a schedule when they want to start airing it out. But
2: interesting.
0: Either way, there's no reason to think Mayfield's not healthy.
1: If you're listening to this, Mr. Robinson, let me introduce myself. I'm the guy who says, throw five balls down the field every freaking game. And don't tell me, I don't have anybody with speed that can catch that ball. The Kaufman calculus is you're going to get one or two pass interference flags.
2: No, you referring to what, the Swiss Family Robinson?
1: No, Mrs. Robinson from The Graduate.
2: What is
1: one
2: that?
1: One of the great movies, Lee. The Graduate.
2: Never
1: Dustin,
2: saw it.
1: Come on, Lee.
2: I never
1: Graduate,
2: saw it.
1: It's a classic.
2: Why would I watch that?
1: Dustin Hoffman and Bancroft?
2: Why would I watch that? I don't care who plays what.
1: Lee, it's a classic.
2: If it's not John Wayne or George C. Scott playing Patton,
1: Steve,
2: I don't care.
1: Is it
2: care.
1: A classic? The Graduate's considered a classic.
0: Ira, how volatile are Bucks fans when it comes to opening day?
1: Because I'm glad you brought that.
0: Todd Bowles has always been 2-0.
1: Usually 3-1.
0: Through his 4 years. Last year they were 3-0. And a loss on opening day, I don't know how trigger happy Bucks fans are as far as complete freak out, turning on Bowles, going crazy. I don't know.
1: Let me short-circuit Mr. Isbitz right here. And I thought he was going to come up with this. I was going to kill him, Lee. And Steve said this before in other years, and it was just mind-boggling. It's a must-win. He didn't say it. So I can't put words in.
2: I don't know how he
1: can. This is not a must-win.
0: It's not a must-win.
1: This is not a must-win.
2: I don't know how you can go to 1 year, week one's a must-win, and then now the next year, it's not a must-win.
1: Well, last year was a division game.
0: Division game.
2: It's not a must-win. There's no such thing as week one must-win.
1: This is not a must-win.
0: Absolutely not. They can lose this game.
1: Come back against Cleveland.
0: But that's not nothing to do with the question I asked you. Will fans, are they in a situation where they're going to have a complete meltdown to the extreme because it's Todd Bowles? If they lose on opening day in a game that we know is not a must-win, AFC good opponent,
1: I think
0: on the road,
1: be a realization that the Bengals are a pretty good team.
2: No. You, Ira, you know better. Bowles is despised by the Bucks fandom.
1: So,
2: no matter what TJ said, 90-some percent. So if he loses, week one is always overreaction. Always.
1: They pick on him when he wins.
2: That's what I'm talking about. No matter what, if the Bucks lose, even by 1 point, they're going to be hanging the noose out the window.
1: Whether it's logical or not.
2: Exactly. They're going to be screaming for his head.
1: They don't need a lot of reason to take shots at Bulls.
0: So do you agree with Lee?
1: I think Lee's right about that, but it's not a must-win from a franchise perspective.
0: No, of course not. Well, how do you think the franchise is going to deal with it if they lost?
1: They're 3.5-point underdogs. All right, lost.
0: Do you think the Bucks are prepared? The important people at $1, players who don't really necessarily understand what goes out in the world of the fandom, do you think they're prepared for a Todd Bowles loss? Or they're going to be?
1: Anybody in that building thinks they're going 16-1.
2: I don't think anybody in that locker room gives a damn what the fans are going to say after week one.
1: And I'm not sure Bowles cares what they say about him.
2: He's under contract.
1: Look, if they win, it's a great win. If they lose, it's not a terrible loss.
2: I agree.
1: That's what I'll see.
0: They got a toss-up kind of shot to win here for sure. Open game for sure.
1: Yeah.
0: But football gods forbid, if they lose 30-28 and Mayfield throws a pick on a drive that could have won the game.
1: Then they're going to say, what's wrong with your defense?
0: Then they're going to turn on everybody.
2: An L, no matter how it happens, that Bowles needs to go. But if the scenario that Steve's talking about, they'll be screaming at Mayfield because Mayfield's got his haters.
1: But you're giving up 30 points, too. That's a problem.
2: Well,
0: now,
2: that's
0: serious problem.
1: Since he's got a good offense, there's no question.
0: Serious problem. We have had fun on the Joe Bucks Fan Show on this fine Sunday, talking to the great fans of Tampa Bay. Enjoy your Labor Day weekend. Thank you, Bill Curry Ford, for presenting the Joe Bucks Fan Show. 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
3: woman. And here's what you need to know.
17: Overnight, the Big Ten Conference released a statement saying that a Western Michigan player made contact with a Michigan Hail Mary attempt with 1 second remaining on the clock. It also released internal video of the review that shows that the Western Michigan player touched the ball with 1 second left on the game clock in the stadium. However, the statement and video did not address why the game clock on the telecast showed the time had expired before the Western Michigan player touched the ball. The Mid-American Conference released a statement accepting the Big Ten Conference's explanation. Number 16, Michigan, completed its second Hail Mary attempt for a 13-12 victory over Western Michigan on a 47-yard pass from Bryce Underwood to J.J. Buchanan. Also Saturday night, number 11, LSU, blew out Clemson 51-10. I'm Isaac Lowenkron.
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27: Oh, what is going on? Welcome in. Happy Sunday to you, man. 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We got college football reviews. 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We got NFL starting on Wednesday. 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I can't wait anymore. We got to talk some NFL here, fellas. How about... Let's start with the Patriots. Work. That's right. Patriots, Seahawks. Let's get it on Wednesday night. The season can't officially work. Starts. It's your Super Bowl rematch, quote unquote, even though these rosters are different, right? No Kenneth Walker. That's a big deal, right? Kenneth Walker, stud from the Super Bowl triumph over the Patriots. He's now a Chief. So you get your first glimpse of Jadarian Price, the Notre Dame running back. I can't wait for the Sunday Night Football intros. All I've heard off season is everybody saying Jadarian. I want him to like yell, Jadarian Price, okay? Jadarian Notre Dame. That's what I want his Sunday Night intro to be, but we'll see if that happens. Seahawks favored by 3.5. We get our first glimpse not only of Jadarian Price, A.J. Brown, the new Patriot wide receiver. Cannot wait to see how that works out with Drake May in week one. But 3.5-point road dogs. What do you think about this, Crack? Patriots on the road getting 3.5.
28: Yeah, this opening game is, as you said, a rematch of the Super Bowl. But I hate even calling it that because these two teams made so many changes over the offseason, like you said here. Seattle will be, you know, see what life looks like without their star running back and Super Bowl MVP Walker. And New England is excited to see what explosive like A.J. Brown is. So we'll see what he can bring to the team. They also added ex-Packer Romeo Doubs, so it's going to be a total different look for Drake May out there. We've heard from Patriots camp that, you know, wide receivers continue to impress in practice, so it'll be interesting to see what that offense actually looks like on the field against a physical Seattle defense that should be one of the best in the NFL again this year. This game opened up at 5. Don't forget, everyone listening, that, you know, week one lines here, they've been out for, you know, 4 months, literally. They've been out since like May, on screens everywhere, sports books everywhere, maybe at some smaller limits, but they are out there. And this line opened 5, down to about 3.5, so with some dog money coming in. You know, the NFL gets what they want. They get a Wednesday night game, a Thursday night game, many primetime games here opening week, and it should be fun. The fans are so excited. I know even we're excited. Football's back. It's great for me because it's an extra game of props. Usually Thursday night would open up. So, or you know, one of those nights. Sometimes they have some weird schedules if they're overseas. But This particular game is an extra game for me for primetime props, where a lot of the sports books put up the player props, and I love that.
0: Yeah, I'll give you something, a nugget about one of the props that I really like. It looks like Travion Henderson's a little more banged up than I think the market believes. Didn't practice yesterday. In fact, I was chatting with a couple of people who I handicap a lot of props with and NFL with, and when I saw the alert that he wasn't practicing, because right, it's a weird week. It's Wednesday game, so they're practicing today, yesterday. Everyone was watching college football when this alert came on my screen that Travion Henderson missed practice. I forget what the injury was, but that is a big prop nugget, because it will obviously tilt the scales for Ramondre Stevenson considerably to the over. I think if I had to pick between the two, if you go rushing or receiving, I think I would pick receiving of those two, because let's say Henderson doesn't play and it's all Stevenson. I actually don't even know who the third string back is, but I'm assuming that Stevenson will get a lot of those reps, because a lot of the Henderson reps are third down reps, they're pass block reps, and you don't just throw any running back out there on those types of reps. So I think Stevenson will get a lot of those reps. And that, in my opinion, especially the rushing yards prop, which is already pretty high, right? It's already in, a pretty high prop, whereas his receiving yards prop, you don't consider him in that vein. But if he is going to get a lot of those Henderson reps, which are a lot more, third down type reps, scat back, option back type reps, I think the receiving yards prop for Stevenson would be the way that I would attack that. Crack, would you agree with that assessment?
28: Not only am I agree, look at your camera there. You'll see that was on my list for later on. You just stole it. See it? No. But yeah, Stevenson is we have a camera between us that we look at. That was going to be one, and it's still going to be one of my plays for later. So yeah, of course, receiving yards over, even though it moved a little bit, it's still okay. And in receptions even over. So that, yeah, that was going to be one of my plays for later on in the show. So absolutely, nice. I agree. Yep.
1: He's like a big official stealing things over there, Craig.
28: No, good job. Good job.
0: We talk to a lot of the same people, so I'm not surprised that that one's been circling the water cooler.
1: Circle the drain, right? Let's keep it with the water cooler,
28: that's right.
1: Not the drain right there. By the way, the third string Patriots running back, just looked it up here, Jared. Corey Kiner. Who is in his second year? Yeah,
0: there you go.
1: Cincinnati guy.
0: Rings a bell.
1: Yeah, so there you go. Second year was with the.
0: I feel like they're not going to give him a ton of pass block reps on third down with the Seahawks defense. Like, I think Stevenson, and I don't know if Henderson's going to play. I have no idea. But if he doesn't, then all of his numbers are all of Stevenson's numbers are very wrong. Very wrong.
1: You know what's interesting to me is if you look at the Patriots and what they've done upgrading their wide receiver room. I mean, think about this. You get a superstar in A.J. Brown. We can talk about like his diva tendencies, and he can be a distraction, a royal pain in the boudoir. But he's a baller. There's no doubt about that. He's one of the top wide receiving talents in the league. So you get A.J. Brown. You get Romeo Doubs. Those are starters now. Like, it just shows you where the Patriots were. You pick up two guys, they're immediately starters. And Romeo Doubs is good. He's not this top flight guy. He's already starting. You know what I mean? Like, they just had a collection of dudes, like guys last season. And I thought it was interesting that the Patriots, they did not do what the Bills have done so many years. Think about the wide receiving room for Josh Allen over there in Buffalo. It leaves a lot to be desired. And they went and gave the Bears a second-round pick for DJ Moore. That's how desperate they are to upgrade their wide receiving room. So the point is, I give the Patriots credit for not saying, we've got a really good quarterback, and he can just make it work, right? We don't have to have upper echelon, top-of-the-top wide receivers to make this work. He's that good. They looked and they were like, let's get our young guy some help. And they went out, got A.J. Brown and Romeo Doubs. I think that was good by the Patriots this offseason. The other NFL game on Thursday in Australia, the Niners taking on the Rams. Aaron Donald, it's official. He's back. He's back with the Rams. Here's the thing I just want to say about the Rams real fast is you'll hear these people that are like, whoa. Remember when we said the Eagles were a super team? How'd that work out, huh? It's like, we don't need to just sell all things super team because it didn't work out once when the Eagles got Nnamdi Asomugha and Vince Young said it was like a dream team. He compared it to the 92 U.S. Olympic basketball team. Slightly off base. Slightly off base. The quarterback room was Michael Vick and Vince Young. You think Stafford's a little bit better? Stafford's a reigning MVP over here. They added Aaron Donald and Myles Garrett and Trent McDuffie to a roster that was really good to begin with. This idea of, well, I have to sell my Rams stock because it didn't work out for the 2011 Eagles is ridiculous to me. The Rams should be the favorite to win the Super Bowl. The roster is loaded, and I can't wait for the season to begin against the Niners on Thursday night. What do you see in this one, Crack? Also, 3.5. Rams favored by 3.5.
28: Yes, yes. This is a surprising spread for many people looking at this, thinking the Rams are that much better than San Fran. But I'd be interested to see where this line goes from here. More towards game time, especially if the public loses their money betting on the opening game Wednesday. I could see there being some chase factor here on the Rams and this line moving up a little bit. Big year for Brock Purdy and the 49ers, though. They improved late last season, but ran into Seattle's buzzsaw in the playoffs and getting absolutely crushed 41-6. It looked like they're going to have their tight end Kittle to start the season, but injuries have been a big problem for him and the 49ers the last couple of years. Plus, you know, Kittle's been around a long time. A lot of candles on the cake. I don't know. These guys come back, Kelce, Kittle, these guys come back for extra, you know, whatever. They're getting $7, $10 million or something. And the teams want them back. They put seats, butts in the seats in the stadium. I get it. The Rams are listen, like you said, Brian, the book's favorite to win it all this year. So they were really the only team that gave Seattle a run for their money last year and could have had home field advantage if it wasn't for that crazy 2-point play versus Seattle. Stafford stayed healthy last season and had one of the best years of his career for sure, taking home the MVP. Can he stay healthy and do it again this season? Well, we'll see. I'm looking forward to it. I'm really excited, actually, for the NFL to be back. Now, I always talk about it being the most efficient market betting NFL sides. And I know everyone has to have action on NFL sides and they have to have action on the opening game. And then this game, of course, the Rams and San Fran. I'll say it again. NFL sides are the most efficient line out there. NBA sides also, but the NFL sides, especially close towards game time. Not that I don't bet. I bet a lot of NFL sides. I'll bet them on a Sunday night when the lines are coming up for 7 days later, when I know, of course, it's not an efficient market and there's definitely some edges on some lines that I can get Sunday night, just whether taking into account what the public's going to be on or going by off of what my team and our numbers are opening numbers. But as far as game time, guys, you don't need to bet on every game just because it's on TV. Though, that being said, I'll bet a lot of them because I'll have props on every single game that's on TV because the markets they cannot get props right. On you're talking about, you know, sports books put up in 100 lines on 100 different ways to bet the game, more sometimes, some more on a game night, primetime game. So there's my little spiel, Jared.
0: Yeah, I think the prediction markets and, you know, places like Underdog, and that's why I love partnering with them, is because the props are the key. I think that's the next phase of, and I've been gambling on sports since I was 16, but I haven't really been doing it seriously. You know, I would say the last 7 years I've been doing this job, and the biggest adjustment I've made, like if you ask me, if you went back, if I could go back 40 years old, go back and talk to 20-year-old Jared, you can give him one piece of advice about gambling, what would it be? I'd be like, pay more attention to props 20 years ago. Because now I feel like I'm doing the work that I should have been doing, you know, the foundation that I should have been building 10 years ago, you know, looking at props, I've been building it the last few years. But I think the props are the prime way to bet the NFL. And there's other ways to bet sides. I think the contests are great ways to bet sides. Fantastic ways to bet sides. There's a bunch of them here in town. There's a bunch of them all over the country. You get pick'em contests with your friends. You put a few hundred bucks down before the season starts. You pick every game against the spread. You see who has the best record at the end of the year. I think that's the best way to bet a side in the NFL. I think if you're asking me, what's like, if I had to wake up tomorrow and I had to go to the sports book and I'd place a bet and it was the best, you know, opportunity to win money, I would always recommend props. Always, always, always. And I think that's because there's a lot more data available for the average fan also to handicap. Really good data. Like, I have access, and I'm not a syndicate. I have access to an incredible amount of information at the palm of my hand. Advanced metrics and player stats and all kinds of stuff. Pro Football Focus has a great platform. There's so many great advanced statistical platforms that were not around 5 years ago, 10 years ago, that now the average fan has access to. And now, granted, you have to know what buttons to push and what numbers to look at. And that takes time. And, you know, you have to develop those skills, but you do not have to be a, you know, deep pocketed professional gambler to have success with props. I honestly think that is the number one thing that the average gambler should be looking at today. Way more than who's going to win the game, because who's going to win the game? You saw this stuff with the Western Michigan game last night. Like, it's weird, but the props, you could focus on one specific angle that you think you have an edge in, and odds are the sports book hasn't paid as much attention to it as you are. And I think that, to me, is the best piece of advice I can give to new NFL bettors as they're embarking on a new season.
28: Brian, Jared, what he's saying is, years ago, he first interviewed me back then, 7 years ago, before I was on Fox Sports Radio. And I would, just to show you how he's evolved, I would go on to, when he was hosting shows and interviewing me, like once a week, I would give out a lot of NFL props instead of sides and totals. And this is like, again, this is to show you how he has evolved, because back then, Jared used to have a ton of plays on all different types of things. And now you hear this language now, and it puts a smile on my face that he knows the props can be beat. And, you know, he probably knows what I have done on props and over the last, decade, because the proof's in the pudding. Go to any sports book here in Las Vegas or anywhere in the world and see what you can bet on an NFL player prop. I'll even say right now, the lines usually will be up already because these games have been talked about and up for a while. But even on the night of a game, the day of the game when they should take more, I can go to any sports book around town here, get a nickel, maybe a dime down on an NFL player prop. Not every spot, by the way. Some only take a few hundred, 300, 500. The bigger ones will take maybe a dime, $1,000. However, if I want to bet an NFL side, whatever's in your suitcase, and that's a true story, whatever you can carry and dump at the counter, 500,000, $1 million, most of the big books here will take that bet. On an NFL side, that's how efficient the market is, and they know that the bookmaker has the line the right way compared to NFL player props.
27: Would anyone, I know this is a stupid question, Crack, but if it was the perfect scenario, you want to take this player prop and the bookmaker that you walk into, right? You know, the guy at the counter is like, I'm going to get the manager, and he's going to get the upper manager, and the upper manager to that upper manager. And it's just like, all right, this guy wants to take whatever, the under of this prop, and the house just thinks the advantage is with them. Would they take a huge bet in that situation, or it's just like, under no circumstance are they taking a big bet on a player prop?
28: No, unless you're a whale in the casino, and you're going to the sports book and you've down, you know, a couple hundred thousand playing baccarat or blackjack, and they may take 3,000 or 5,000, but just to give you the courtesy bet. But they don't want that bet because, you know, there's not two-way action on a lot of these bets. Now, that being said, the bigger sports books that have multiple states involved and volume of, you know, the average bet in this country is less than $100. So, you know, if you have $50 bettors betting in volume, you know, I'm stuttering here because I'm trying to think of me in them shoes. If you're betting $50, $100, the sports book's going to take your bet, but, they don't want to offset something at $3,000 or $5,000 just because a whale bets it. It's hard to get back action. Yeah. Even moving the line off that bet, it's hard to get two-way action off of those $50 bets and $100 bets. So they don't really want to take that size bet. But there is some sports books in town I know that are very good to me here and online. And there's others that are just petrified of taking any player props because there's not that two-way action. And, you know, I can't get down enough because even though I have an edge on player props, and let's say it's 10%, which it's not 10%, by the way, especially these books have evolved and just dared you. They're daring you now. Compared to when I was first betting these props, they're daring you now to bet the unders, where before it was just a blanket under on 80% of my props. Now it's like 58% to 42% on under. They're daring you to bet the under. And that's how much they have moved these lines and evolved with the market. So, it's an interesting conversation. I didn't think I was going to get into today, but that's great. This is great for the public to hear. It's great to hear that.

0: All Sunday, presented by Underdog. Unleash your dog. We're live from the Fox Sports Radio studios. Rich Hornberger, Buck Rising, hanging out here with you. So, it's the last Sunday without NFL football. Now, fortunately, we've still got football today. We've got three games with featuring, rather, top 25 teams, and then one game of consequence tomorrow, if I'm not mistaken. Looking forward to all of those, especially Ole Miss Louisville here in town, Rich. I haven't decided whether or not I'm going to go to the game. I probably should, just for the hell of it. I don't get to go to a lot of college football games during the season. I travel around. I cover the Titans on a daily basis, so I'm on the road for a good portion of the football season. And it's a rare enough thing when you get the only game between two ranked opponents in town just dropped in your lap. So I think I might slide down to Nissan Stadium today.
1: Yeah, that would be a good idea. You know, I mean, ranked on ranked for the first time this college football season, I think it would be a worthwhile endeavor. I'm at least thinking this is going to be a ball game. We were talking about this a little bit yesterday. Neutral site, close spread. This feels like one of those games that could deliver on some of the electricity that I think that Clemson LSU was supposed to give us last night, but only one team showed up to play. So that'd be a good one to catch before your football season really gets filled in on Sundays in earnest, you know?
0: I can't wait though. I mean, the Titans is, as far as, the focuses of the NFL this season, not at the forefront, but it's always an interesting thing. It's always an exciting thing to start a new season, especially when you've got an organization in transition. I know obviously you do a lot of work out there on the West Coast, as well, following out throughout the course of the football season here on Fox Sports Radio. It's one of those things though where I'm jealous of people who get to watch a full slate of Sunday football. It's why, yeah, to me, Rich, I enjoy college football Saturdays more. Cause I'm covering one game and it's almost always in the noon window because that's when the Tennessee Titans play. So I'll catch a little bit of the later slate and I may get a little bit of Sunday night football before I have to fly home from wherever I'm covering a game that day. But I love college football Saturdays more and more with every year that I spend covering NFL football because I don't get to see as much. The excitement of college football Saturdays to me is unmatched.
1: Yeah, there really is something about the buffet platter that college football brings you. The NFL, I don't want to say it's a little more sterile, but because of the parity of that league, it's not as interesting to see the results roll in. Usually they're tighter games. They're obviously all hard fought because they all matter, but you don't have some of the unique matchups that college football brings, especially early in the season. And some of the controversial results that may tumble out, just like we were discussing with Western Michigan and Michigan at the Big House, just a night ago. So yeah, I agree. There's something really unique and special about college football. And I think that's why there is a little pearl clutching, like, hey, let's keep this thing great. Let's not change too much too quick because we have the NFL already. Let's keep college football right where it belongs on Saturdays and keep it as special however we can, sort of protect it from becoming the NFL.
0: Going back to the game that we have here in Nashville today, Ole Miss is such an interesting team this year because Trinidad Chambliss returning. You really get to find out how consequential this Pete Golding experiment at head coach can be. Obviously somebody with a lot of experience as a coordinator, as an assistant coach in the SEC, but now elevated in the absence of Lane Kiffin. Louisville, as far as kind of reestablishing themselves as a consistently ranked program, has been interesting to see the come up. I think that Ole Miss is as high variance a team as we might have in this sport this year, just because I think there's so many different variables that we don't have the answer to yet, despite how much they're returning.
1: Yeah, there's no question about it. Yeah, look, you have your staff in place. You have a lot of the same faces from when Lane was there. We'll see how it goes against Louisville today.
0: It's going to be a lot of fun. We'll keep breaking down all the college football action. Stay tuned to Fox Sports Radio. We are
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18: 0-1. Swing and a grounder off the glove of Hill and over Jose Caballero and into center field. Here comes Junior. Here comes Johnny. And it's 3-1 Tampa Bay. Richie Palacios comes through in his home city of New York.
17: Coming up, we'll recap the action from this week, take a look around Major League Baseball, and sit down for in-depth interviews with the biggest names in the game.
19: And the first pitch to Fortes is whacked into the gap in right center field. This one will land and go all the way to the wall. DeLuca to third. Williams is waving him home. Here comes the relay throw by Terang. Not in time. DeLuca scores, and the Rays take a 3-2 lead.
17: Here's your host, Chris Adams-Wall.
20: And welcome in to This Week in Rays Baseball, everybody. My name is Chris Adams-Wall, and we are glad to have you with us. In this week's show, we'll get together with Rays left-hander Steven Matz, who will give us an inside look into his first season with Tampa Bay and what it's like to start a World Series game. Then we'll talk to the Rays coordinator of advanced scouting and replay, Nick Rogers, and hear about his new role with the club and just how chaotic replay itself can be. After that, we'll meet up with Rays catching prospect Caden Bodine, who has impressively advanced from low-A Charleston all the way up to triple-A Durham, stopping at all four Rays affiliates in Tampa Bay's system here in 2026. Finally, we'll hear from Mark Topgood of the Tampa Bay Times live from Globe Life Field in Arlington, Texas. But we begin today with Rays southpaw Steven Matz. I asked the former New York Met about his first year in the Sunshine State.
21: I mean, it's been incredible. I mean, you know, leading the division most of the year, getting acclimated to, you know, the city, St. Pete has been awesome. It's been a little bit up and down from a personal level, but, you know, it's great to be winning the division this late in the year.
22: Yeah. How difficult has it been to deal with the injuries and the adversity that you have this year?
21: Yeah, it's been difficult, but it's been kind of been a mark of my career. It's been up and down. It's been an up and down career for me, and so I try not to get too low. I try to just keep working. Keep a positive attitude, try to enjoy being in the big leagues, being in the city, and, you know, that helps me kind of come out on the other end of it.
22: And you've certainly had a great season, I would say. What do you make of the Rays' great season, though, in 2026? I mean, is this something that you saw brewing at any point during spring training, or did it kind of take you by surprise?
21: You know, I wasn't really sure going into spring training. And you're so focused on your personal work, you're not really paying attention to the big picture yet. But, yeah, it was funny. I being around for a lot of years now, I know guys on every team, and everybody's like, man, you guys are good. Like, you guys are just a good baseball team. And so, you know, I definitely agree with that.
22: And you're 35 years old now, Steven. What is it like to be a veteran on a team like this?
21: Yeah, it's cool. You know, I don't feel like a veteran mentally. You know, getting drafted out of high school, this is all I've known. And so I don't necessarily feel like a veteran guy. But, you know, the younger guys down here, they definitely keep you energized. There's a lot of energy on this team. We have a great group. So, you know, I think that's what's great about here. There's no, there's really no hierarchy here. Everybody's in this together, and it feels really good.
22: And what excites you about this team potentially going to the postseason and making a deep run?
21: Well, I just think, you know, I think that last stretch we had, I think that's going to help us going forward. You know, it's going to be hard in the playoffs. We all know that. But I think we're all going to just really you know, look at this opportunity as something that is pretty special, and we're going to run with it.
22: You have a lot of postseason experience, though, Steven Matz. You pitched in a number of games during the 2015 season with the New York Mets, the NLDS against the Dodgers, the NLCS against the Cubs, the World Series against the Royals. You started in all of those series. What were your big takeaways, and what was that experience like?
21: Yeah, that experience was incredible. You know, growing up in New York, getting to pitch in the World Series, my first season, I was, you know, it was a lot of excitement. But, you know, I would say even last year, getting to pitch in two games and with the Red Sox against the Yankees in the postseason, you know, it's been a long time since 2015. So to get that experience last year, that was a pretty intense environment over there in New York. And, you know, pitching some big innings there, it was really helpful, you know, just feeling that environment again.
22: I don't know if this is true. I imagine it is, but I imagine that the postseason experience that you have is useful. And is that something that you plan on sharing, the knowledge that you gain from those experiences, with your teammates should the Rays make the postseason again?
21: Yeah, absolutely. I think at the end of the day, you know, once you're there, you realize it's the same game, you know, same rules. It's just a little bit more elevated with the fans. And so everybody will feel that adrenaline early, but I think everyone will settle right into it. You know, obviously, I'm not going to insert myself unless guys ask me my opinion.
22: Yeah. Well, you guys are going to play the Yankees here pretty soon at the end of the season. And like you said, you pitched in that wild card series for the Red Sox against the Yankees. What is that atmosphere like at Yankee Stadium in October? And you also have experience at Citi Field in October.
21: Yeah. Yeah, the Northeast is a little bit of a different animal up there. You know, the fans are really passionate. They're right on top of you. They're going to call you things that you probably have never been called. But, you know, that's just all part of it. I remember being out there yesterday last year in the bullpen warming up, just being called awful things. And I just remember thinking, you know, this is a pretty cool experience. You know, I'm going to enjoy this because this is something that, you know, once my career is over, I'll remember forever.
22: How do you go about tuning that stuff out, though?
21: I think it's just the perspective you have, you know what I mean? I think for me, I'm just like, this is cool. And I think that's something we can all bring, is like, let's just enjoy this run we have, enjoy being in the lead in the AL East, going into September and into the playoffs.
22: Do you have a favorite postseason moment from your time on the mound?
21: I mean, pitching in the World Series was hard to beat. You know, it was something that was pretty rare, is I actually got to sleep in the bedroom that I grew up in and on a Halloween and drive in and start game four of the World Series. And so that was a pretty surreal moment.
22: Yeah. And let's talk a little bit about your family, though, Steven. So your wife, Taylor, is a Christian music singer in the band Kane with her siblings. What's it like being married to a music star?
21: Yeah, it's awesome. It's really cool for her to, you know, get to do what she loves and really find success at that. They really have a really big following now, and, you know, they play shows all over the country. A lot of times, the first couple months of the offseason, I'll hop on the tour bus with them and travel around and play Mr. Dad out there. And, you know, but it's really cool. You know, it makes for a really busy time with both of us traveling so much and having two kids and trying to manage all that. But it's something that we both really, really enjoy. It's cool to see what she's doing, what she loves, and have a lot of success at it.
22: I feel like you probably do most of that in the off season, yeah?
21: Absolutely, yeah. It's a lot of you know, watching shows, watching kids, and traveling the country. So,
22: and what has it been like being a husband and being a father?
21: Yeah. Oh, it's incredible. You know, once you become a dad, it's like your hobbies go away. It's you and your wife and your kids, and that's really what it's all about. You get home from work, it's all about baseball. You get home, and it's just, you know, it's family time, and there's nothing better than that.
22: And I'm wondering, can you talk a little bit about your faith and the role that that has played in your time as a big leaguer, and even before that, maybe?
21: Yeah, no, it's been huge. You know, I essentially really gave my life to Jesus in, you know, in 2011, and it's been a huge part of my career. The ups and downs, it keeps my perspective. It helps me realize where my identity really is. It's not just in a baseball player, but it's more than that. You know, it's being a Christian, it's being a dad, and that's been a huge part of just, you know, keeping me level-headed throughout my career.
22: And how did that happen in 2011? Was there a moment?
21: Yeah, you know, I was really struggling with injuries, and I had Tommy John, and I missed two full seasons. I haven't even thrown a professional pitch yet. And so, you know, someone invited me to a Bible study, and I was like, you know what, I'm going to go. And I don't even remember what was said. I just remember kind of the scales fell off, and I was like, you know what, I'm all in. Yeah. And so, I'm super grateful for that.
22: And I also read somewhere that at one point in your life you considered a career as a firefighter. Can you tell us about that?
21: Yeah, you know, I think in the minor leagues, you're getting batted around a little bit. You know, you're hurt, and you're like, you got to start thinking, well, you know, I don't have any college degree. I had nothing. And so you start thinking, you know, what am I going to do if this doesn't work out? And, you know, growing up in New York, living through 9/11, seeing, you know, just the role that the first responders played for our community, for our country during that time, it's something I had a lot of respect for. And so that was thought that was an avenue I could go down if baseball didn't work out.
22: Do you remember what level you were at when you started thinking about that?
21: Well, you know, I got drafted in 09, yeah. Had surgery in 10, missed all of 10, all of 11. So I'm sitting there in extended spring training for two full seasons without throwing a professional pitch. The wheels were turning a lot at that point. Yeah.
22: So this was in Port St. Lucie.
21: Yeah, in Port St. Lucie. So have a ton of time spent there. It's like a second home at that point.
22: Was there anything else that you were considering at the time? Or were you thinking, well, if this doesn't work out, yeah, it is going to be firefighter or bust?
21: Yeah, firefighter, police. I even was like military. We'll see. You know, I like the I like that blue collar type of the idea back then. I don't know if I ever would have followed through with it, but it definitely was a big idea at that point in time. Yeah.
22: But you've had a remarkable career. Have you taken time to reflect on how it's gone for you? I guess going all the way back to 2011 when you're having thoughts about being a firefighter and now seeing how far you've come.
21: Yeah, every once in a while, you know, last year when I made, you know, got my 10 years of service time in the big leagues, my wife threw me during the All-Star break, threw me a little gathering, and I got to reflect. You know, that was the last year of a contract, and you don't know what's going to happen after that. So just trying to reflect a little bit, you know, try to just enjoy my time, and yeah, definitely.
22: You've been a part of some great playoff teams, Steven Matz, so you know what it takes to get to the World Series. Thinking back to your first year there in 2015 with the New York Mets, do you feel like this Rays team has what it takes to make a deep run in October?
21: I think so. You know, I think back to that Mets World Series team, and who we lost to was the Kansas City Royals, and they really made a huge impression on me because they had really deep pitching. They had a great bullpen, but something I just remember them having was guys like Ben Zobrist, Alcides Escobar, you know, Eric Hosmer, Moustakas, these guys that would just fight. You know, they weren't necessarily hitting all 50 home runs. They were going first to third. They were stealing bases. They were really aggressive on the base pass. They're aggressive at the plate. And I think our team reminds me a lot of that.
22: Yeah. Well, I'm thinking of the Hosmer play. I know that you won't like it very much, but when he went home, right? Like, that kind of changed the game. I do feel like the Rays have players that can do that. Guys like Chandler Simpson, for instance.
21: That's kind of been the mark of our season, right? We're bunting, we're running, we're putting pressure on guys. We're playing a fast-paced game of baseball, and it's really paid off for us.
22: And finally, what are your personal goals the rest of the season? Because we're almost done here.
21: Yeah. Every day I'm just looking at it, and I'm just like, you know, I just want to be an asset to the team in any way I can. And whether that's, you know, come in and log some innings for them when the bullpen's tired, or come in and throw some meaningful innings, you know, when we're ahead, whatever it is, I just want to be an asset moving forward.
22: Well, Steven Matz, thanks so much for joining us on This Week in Rays Baseball. Best of luck to you the rest of the season. Congratulations on your first year with the Tampa Bay Rays, and best of luck in the playoffs. Should the Rays get there? Hopefully they do.
21: Thank you.
20: And we will go to our first break, but when we return, we'll sit down with the Rays coordinator of advanced scouting and replay, Nick Rogers. Plus, we'll talk with Rays catching prospect Caden Bodine of the AAA Durham Bulls. And then we'll wrap it all up with Mark Topkin of the Tampa Bay Times live from Globe Life Field in Arlington, Texas. That's all coming up next on the Rays Baseball Network.
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20: Okay, we continue on this week in Rays baseball. Chris Adamswell joined now by Rays catching prospect Caden Bodine for the first time this season. Caden, thanks so much for joining us. How are you?
5: Thank you. Yeah, doing well.
20: So tell us a little bit about your 2026 season. Looking at your numbers, I'd say it's going pretty well.
5: Yeah, I mean, it's going pretty well. Fortunate enough to, you know, come over in the trade and from the Orioles in December and just kind of settle in here. Spent a few times in Charleston to start the year. Played there a couple times in college against the University of, or College of Charleston. And just kind of took off from there. Went to high A, went to double A, and now here in triple A. So really fortunate.
20: Yeah. And how are you enjoying triple A baseball so far? We'll get to your meteoric rise throughout the system, but what's it been like playing for the Bulls?
5: It's been awesome. I mean, first game I was there, I think there's 4,000 people. So a lot of fans, a lot of great fans, and just a great environment.
20: And what's it been like for you to adjust to a different organization? Like you said, you came over in a trade with the Orioles, which we'll also talk about. But how has that adjustment been for you?
5: I mean, it helps that I wasn't really there for that long. So I didn't really get to know a lot of people or a lot of the system. So I guess you can kind of consider it. I was there from the start just because from time standpoint and first spring training with the Rays. So I think it was a smooth transition.
20: And now you've gotten to meet just about everybody this season in the Rays organization. So let's talk about your rise through the Rays ranks here in 2026. And for our listeners, I'll just break it down for them like this. 33 games for you in low A Charleston. That's where you began. You hit 379, so that's a pretty good clip. 5 homers, 27 ribs. Then you get promoted up to high A Bowling Green, 32 games there, a 341 average, 4 homers, 30 RBIs. Then you move on to double A Montgomery, 37 games there, 316 your average, 5 homers, 33 ribs. And now you've played in 6 games with the triple A Durham Bulls. You're hitting 455, 10 for your first 22, 2 homers, and 6 RBIs. So it has been an incredible season for you. I'm curious, though, are you surprised that you've moved so quickly through the Rays organization?
5: Honestly, I really had no expectations. They just hammer down the day-by-day plans. And I mean, it's hard to kind of get a broad focus when you're so focused on the day-to-day plans. And when you take a broad view of it, it's definitely kind of crazy. And just super fortunate enough to play this game and in such a great organization. So I'm super happy they trust me.
20: Could you have predicted it going this well for you, though, in your first year in the Rays organization? I mean, 4 levels is pretty unheard of in one season.
5: Yeah, honestly, looking back, it's definitely kind of hard to believe. I know there's tons of talent in this organization, and it's definitely a crazy journey so far.
20: I mean, I see that, and I think Treya Savage from last season with the Toronto Blue Jays, who stopped at every level in the minors and then ended up pitching for them, of course, in the World Series. The next stop for you is the Tampa Bay Rays. There's no level in between AAA and the major leagues. Is that a prospect that excites you? My guess is it probably does.
5: Absolutely. Absolutely. I mean, we watch the game pretty much every day and they're just playing exciting baseball. Somewhat old school baseball. They bunt, they move runners over and they bash baseball. So it's a lot of fun to watch.
20: You're hitting, I believe it's 349 combined though, between the 4 levels or across the 4 levels. What's your key to being such a good contact guy? And you've got a lot of power, too. I mean, you have almost 100 RBIs and a bunch of homers.
5: I think just not letting the pitcher beat you. I mean, the stuff in pro ball is very, very good. So the margin for error is very little. So I feel like you just got to attack the middle of the zone. And whenever they throw it there, you got to get your best swing off and just kind of let everything else take care of itself.
20: How much do you think that you've learned this season, Caden, especially stopping at all 4 cities in the Rays organization?
5: Learned a lot. I mean, caught a lot of pitchers, learned a couple of new pitching staffs, and I think that's the biggest adjustment. Caught some of them in spring training, but just continuing to get to know them, know how their pitches move, know what they like to throw right versus left, and just how they like to attack. I think that's definitely the biggest adjustment. And yeah, just continuing to get to know them because those relationships really matter.
6: How difficult has that been, though, to learn all these different repertoires at all these different levels? I don't know how many pitchers you've caught this season, but my guess is it's probably more than any catcher in professional baseball in 2026.
5: It's a little difficult at first, but on days I don't catch or DH days, off days, I'm always in the bullpen trying to get to know these guys and how their pitches move. And I think that's a big help to kind of get acclimated quickly.
6: Let's talk about your big day with the Bulls just a couple of days ago. This was back on August 28th. You hit your first AAA homer, but then you hit your second AAA homer in the same game, and you hit each from each side of the plate. So one right-handed, one left-handed. Was that the first time that that's ever happened to you?
5: In real baseball, yes. Yeah. I did it once when I was 12, but this counts a little bit better, I would say.
6: Yeah, that's incredible. What did that mean to you? I mean, that was just your third AAA game and you homer from both sides of the plate.
5: I think I was more excited that was my first righty homer of the year. Had some limited at-bats from the right side. So for some reason in pro ball so far, there's been a lot more righties, except for this week at Memphis, there's all lefties. But yeah, felt really good. It's definitely a game I'll remember for a very long time.
6: So are you a natural left-hand hitter? And then maybe you can tell our listeners how long you've been a switch hitter and how you decided to go about becoming a switch hitter.
5: Yeah, so I started actually pretty young. I was around 4. I had my hands backwards and my parents were just saying, you know what, swing from both sides, see what happens. And that kind of just stuck from there. So started pretty young.
6: Very young, yeah. 4, that's incredible. Let's talk about your upbringing a little bit though, Caden. I know that you're from Mount Holly, New Jersey. It's just east of Philadelphia. What is that part of the country like? What's that part of New Jersey like? And what was it like for you to grow up there?
5: Oh, it was awesome. No complaints. I mean, you're an hour from the shore. My grandfather actually had a house down the shore, so I went there all the time as a kid. And yeah, New Jersey's obviously my home, and I love it there. Go there back in the off season. Me and my fiance just got an apartment together. So I'm looking forward to spending some time there, and it'll always be home for me.
6: All right, so what is your fiance's name? And congratulations to both of you. And how did you propose to her?
5: Her name's Haley Hawkins. We were actually in the Virgin Islands and found a pretty cool mountain and just kind of, you know, everything went from there. So it was an exciting day. And we've been dating for almost 8 years now. So it's been a while.
6: Wow. Were you on the U.S. side or the British side of the Virgin Islands?
5: U.S. It was...

0: in all of college baseball. You won the Buster Posey Award, but just take us through that 2025 season.
1: It was unbelievable. I mean, the coaching staff we had, the players we had, they made it very apparent that they wanted us to be very close together. So in the fall, we did a lot of team building, and I feel like that paid dividends in the spring. So it was a great run. We hosted a regional, went to Auburn, then went to Omaha. And that week or two in Omaha was some of the best baseball I've ever played in my life. So it was really, really cool.
0: Just how heartbreaking was it for you to come up short, though? Did you take any lessons away from that?
1: Yeah, I mean, it always hurts to lose. And obviously, you want to win the World Series, but I couldn't be more happy with our season and just the guys I was around. It was really, really, really, really cool.
0: And what did it mean to you to win that Buster Posey Award as the nation's top catcher in 2025?
1: It was awesome. I mean, I grew up watching Buster Posey all the time, and to actually meet him in person and win his award is pretty surreal. And just super fortunate and very surreal.
0: And after that, you were selected by the Orioles. You were the 30th overall pick in the 2025 draft. Can you tell our listeners how that day unfolded?
1: It was great. We were actually at a golf course near my hometown and had a bunch of family and friends, and just super, super cool moment. Had my head coach at the time was there, and just shared a moment with a bunch of people I love. So couldn't have been any better.
0: Did you know that the Orioles were probably going to take you going into that day? Or did you think you would be taken a little higher, a little bit later?
1: I knew they were in the range I was kind of looking at. And anything's a possibility, I guess. I've heard many things about the draft, and it can be chaotic. So just kind of be where your feet are and take it step by step.
0: And then you spend just a little bit of time with the Orioles. And I think you were in Delmarva or Aberdeen, but both of those places pretty close to home, though, so I'm sure that was nice for you and your family. But then you get traded to the Rays just before Christmas and the Shane Boz deal. You come over to Tampa Bay with Austin Overn, Slater DeBrun, and Michael Ferrett, who's back in the Orioles system after a recent trade. But what was that day like for you? That must have been pretty chaotic also.
1: It was actually my last day of vacation in the Virgin Islands, and
0: oh boy,
1: I got a call, and the Orioles were just like, "Yeah, we traded you." I was like, "Okay, where to?" It's pretty simple conversation. I think from the outside looking in, people think it's a big thing, and it's honestly a relatively short conversation, pretty simple and straightforward. So it's just part of it, part of the business.
0: And what did you know about the Tampa Bay Rays organization before that trade went down, and what went through your head when you found out that you had been traded to the Rays?
1: It's definitely a little up and down. Trade's always a possibility. I don't know if you necessarily expect it to be that fast. But yeah, I knew the Rays had a great organization, great prospects, great development. So I knew I was going to a great place.
0: And what have you enjoyed the most about playing in the Rays organization? Like I said, you've been to every stop.
1: I think just the guys. I mean, I've played with a bunch of different ages. I've played with some young prospects in Charleston around 17, 18, and then played now with some 30-plus-year-olds. So just seeing that wide range of people being able to play the sport is very cool. And you learn a lot along the way. You learn, you know, the younger guys make it seem a little bit more fun, and you kind of let loose and you kind of get that aspect from them. And then the older guys, they kind of tell you how it is up in the big leagues, AAA, how it is bounce back and forth, and just kind of take it day by day, and they really give you some good insight.
0: And you're obviously playing a lot of baseball, but only a couple of weeks left for the Bulls in their AAA season. They're still very much alive for a playoff spot, so hopefully you guys will get in. But how are you spending your time away from the diamond, Caden?
1: I'm just trying to get some rest. When my fiance is not in town, just try to get out of bed and move around on the off day. I think that's very important than just to sit in the room all day, kind of, you know, walk away and reset. And I think me and Tatum Levins, the other catcher, are actually going to go to Pinehurst on next Tuesday. So looking forward to that.
0: Wow. Yeah, that'll be a lot of fun. Mm-hmm. And then do you have any other fun plans for the off season?
1: Going to plan the wedding. Other than that, not much really. Just kind of enjoy the off time. And
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5: Okay, we continue on this week in Rays baseball. Chris Adams, well joined now by Nick Rogers, who is the Rays coordinator of advanced scouting and replay. We don't have to replay that, but Nick, how are you?
6: Doing well. Appreciate you, Chris.
5: Of course. Yeah, we really appreciate you joining us. Tell us about your season, though. This is your first year in this role.
6: Yeah, I mean, it's been incredible so far. The experience has been amazing, and just the winning has been the cherry on top.
5: I've asked just about everybody this, but could you have ever anticipated it going this well for this team at the beginning of the season?
6: No, I think we all had our hopes. I think we all, you know, I think we knew that this team was going to be good. I think, you know, but to plan on being 4.5 games up in the AL East beginning of September, I think it's, we're happy to be in this position.
5: Yeah, I think everyone's over the moon about it. Tell us what it's like being in the video room, which is where you spend the bulk of your time.
6: Yeah. First year doing the replay. It's been a cool experience. It's certainly a rush when you get a play to challenge, especially when you get one right. It's a cool gig, and it feels special being able to impact the game in that kind of way.
5: Were you nervous when you got the call for the first replay?
6: Absolutely. I still remember it. It's weird. Like, you see plays for the first time, and it kind of just takes one time to see a play, and then you kind of... You feel good about it after, but you'll still see new plays now, and you're like, this is different. But I think it just takes seeing a play for the first time, and you're like, got it.
5: Was that in St. Louis, or was it at another point during the first road trip?
6: It was in Milwaukee.
5: Okay.
6: Yes, it was in Milwaukee. Yeah, so it took us a few games to get us there.
5: What do you remember about that play?
6: Yeah, so it was a play at first base. Question was the runner out at first, force play at first. Ronda had caught the ball. The ruling was he did not catch it with his glove or with his hand. He caught it with his body, and by rule of a catch, it was not a catch, and the call was confirmed. So my first career call as replay coordinator was a confirmed.
5: That's awesome.
6: Yeah, and I heard about it for some time.
5: I'm sure you did. But this sounds like a really fun job, but also one that comes with a lot of pressure, as you've talked about a little bit. Tell us how quickly this all goes down, and how does it all happen?
6: Yeah, you get a call from Rodney. I'm watching the live feed, and basically from the time a call is made on the field, we have 15 seconds to make our decision if we're going to challenge or not. Certainly some pressure, but I think if you're paying attention and you kind of have an order of operations of what you're doing, I think you'll be all right.
5: How have you gone about handling that pressure, though, because like you said, it's just 15 seconds.
6: Yeah, certainly some pressure, but I think if you have more of a lighter attitude, I think you're able to work through it. Like I said, having an order of operations, you're going about it the same way. If you have things that you do on a daily, I think that it helps.
5: Tell us about a time when you got it wrong, maybe, and how that felt for the first time.
6: Sure. Yeah, it certainly doesn't feel good when you get one wrong. We'll use an example. When we were in Sacramento, there was close play at home plate, and to this day, myself and I talked to Cashy after it happened. We still think that it was safe. And you know, the issue with the replay process is it has to be 100% definitive for them to overturn it. There's a play at the plate with Liam Hicks sliding in. Called out on the field, and we thought with the angles that we had, able to change the score with this play, you know, this was a good time to challenge. We felt pretty convicted that that Hicks was going to be safe. We were going to get a good overturn here. That was not the case. They gave a call stands, and I got a ton of questions after the game, like, how is this not overturned? And it is the burden of proof. You need to have 100% definitive for this to get overturned. And unfortunately, with replay, there are certain angles where maybe the umpire is blocking the view, the perfect view, or maybe a camera is late to the spot, or you know, oftentimes at picks at first base, the first base coach is standing in the way, and it's, there's a lot of things that need to go right to get an overturn your way.
5: Isn't it also interesting, though, that the umps aren't really the ones that make the final call, right? It goes back to New York, and then they're the ones who tell the umps to let everybody know what the actual call is.
6: Right, right. Well, I think it works. You know, they have the same views that I do, and you know, the umpires are human, just like myself. When I'm doing a replay, and you know, they can't see everything on the field as much as we believe that they do. And I think that New York does a good job of, you know, having the same views that we do, and I think that they have an unbiased opinion. You know,
5: this seems to me to be a job where you have to be hyper focused. Like, you can't be doom scrolling on your phone while you're also watching the game, and then you get a call from Rodney like, oh, wait, what happened? So my guess is that you are 100% dialed in the entire game from start to finish.
6: As best as I can.
5: Yeah.
6: Yes, yes, yes.
5: Is that difficult in this day and age, though, where it's really hard for some people to pay attention?
6: I don't think so.
5: Yeah,
6: I don't think so. I think a certain amount of coffee, Red Bull, and you're going to be just fine.
5: Yeah, okay. Well, let's talk about your path to the Rays, Nick. I know that you're from Peoria, Arizona. For those of us who don't know, it's right up there by Glendale, home of the Cardinals and the Coyotes, RIP. Now the Utah Mammoth and Utah FC before that. Did you grow up a big Diamondbacks fan, a big baseball fan?
6: Yeah, I did. Yeah, I think I dressed as Luis Gonzalez for Halloween a few years in a row.
5: What were your favorite memories of watching them growing up? Are you old enough to remember when they won what I believe is still the City of Phoenix's only championship?
6: Yeah, I was 2 years old when that happened. My parents were at the Game 7, so they'll tell us stories of that with their pom-poms going around and Luis Gonzalez's game-winning hit. I remember growing up, I had a CD that played that, their path to the World Series, and I just remember playing that over and over. Just the feeling of going through a season and what it takes to get to the playoffs and winning a World Series. Yeah.
5: And you grew up playing baseball too, right? You were a right-handed pitcher, and after high school, you decided to go to some junior colleges, right?
6: Yeah. Right after high school, was committed to Glendale Community College, played there for 2 years.
5: Yeah, and then you end up going to an HBCU Bethune-Cookman in Daytona Beach, of all places. That's Daytona Beach, Florida, literally on the other side of the country from where you grew up. How did that happen? How did you end up at Bethune-Cookman, of all places?
6: So we had it's called the sophomore all-star game. You know, you do well in your first year of JUCO, and they kind of put this all-star game together to promote you to colleges. Keith Zuniga, he's now the pitching coach at USC. He was the pitching coach at Bethune-Cookman, and he has ties to Arizona. He grew up in Nogales, was a JUCO guy at Pima Community College, pitched at U of A. He has an interesting path, but he found his way to Bethune-Cookman, played there for a couple of years, and, you know, use his connections to Arizona as a pipeline to get guys to across the country to Daytona Beach and sure. Bethune-Cookman. And that was the path. Interesting enough, he got the pitching coach job just a year later at New Mexico State, and that was sort of the path to me finishing my college career at New Mexico State University.
5: Yeah, so then you go back out west almost all the way home, but you go to Las Cruces. I mean, your collegiate career was all over the place. What, favorite moments, though, from all of those stops?
6: Oh, yeah. I still talk to friends at each stop. I have a fantasy football league with guys from New Mexico. We've been doing it for, I think, 6 years now. I think the people that you meet along the way is what you remember the most.
5: Sure. Did you have dreams of playing professionally, though?
6: Yeah, I did. I think we all did. My career was cut short. I ended up getting an extra year granted at New Mexico State because of the COVID situation. I got cut, actually, the fall leading into my fifth year. Got cut from the team, and they had asked me to come back as on the coaching staff, like bullpen coach, assistant pitching coach, and I ended up saying yes, and that kind of carried into, you know, helping with, analytics is probably a more serious word than what it actually was. It was just kind of starting my path into this kind of realm in baseball.
5: How much did that sting, though, getting cut your final year there?
6: Yeah, it hurt. Yeah, for sure. It wasn't something that you see coming. I think everybody can relate. But, you know, your time comes at some point, and I think it's what you do next that matters most.
5: Mm-hmm. Yeah, well, on the other side of that coin, you got an opportunity to coach. How much did you enjoy that?
6: Yeah, it was fun. It was interesting being that, you know, just a few months prior, these were teammates of mine. I was still, you know, roommates with three of them. So I think it was balancing that fine line between, you know, these guys are former teammates, you know, still friends. I think I still had classes with a few of them. And then, you know, being a coaching figure. It was interesting, but I think I made the most of it. And I'm proud of how I handled that.
5: Yeah, we'll have a study group with coach after class, right? So then how did you end up going to the Rays or coming here to Tampa Bay? What happened after your time in Las Cruces?
6: Yeah, so developed a really good relationship with the coaching staff. Brandon Van Horn was our hitting coach at the time, and developed a good relationship with him, worked with him, and I believe he's now the hitting coach at Mizzou now. He spent a brief time with the Astros organization. He had a connection with the Seattle Mariners and said, hey, this is a great guy, he wants to work in pro baseball. And I did a summer thing being a TrackMan operator, which was, it was a really great setup. It was in Peoria at their spring training complex. I live 10 minutes, if that, away. So it was just really a really great opportunity for me in the summer. The guy that I worked with at the time, he had a connection with the Rays, and that was the connection to me getting here. The following winter was the 2022 winter meetings. Interviewed for a minor league video internship with the Durham Bulls, and ended up getting it.
5: Wow. Okay. So that's how you came aboard. So then you end up working with, was it Morgan Ensberg there at the time?
6: It was Michael Johns at the time.
5: Okay, yeah. Gotcha. And then from there, after working with the Bulls, did you get on with the big league team after that?
6: No. Just a one-year internship is what it was. Unfortunately, we didn't have any full-time opportunities that were available at the time, so I went back to the open market, ended up landing a gig with the Texas Rangers. I was a data apprentice with the Texas Rangers, and was placed in Round Rock, their AAA affiliate, Round Rock Express. Spent the 2024 season over with Texas.
5: Wow. And Morgan Ensberg did play for the Round Rock Express at one point or another. But then how did you end up with the Rays after going to Round Rock? And by the way, this is a lot of going from coast to coast. Yeah, almost. I know Arizona's not technically the coast, but almost.
6: Yeah, I think a lot of it had to do with the relationships that I was able to build in my one-year internship with Durham. Like I said, there wasn't a full-time opportunity after my internship in 2023. However, after the 2024 season, a full-time opportunity became available, and fortunate for me, my name was on their list. So I you know, filled out a questionnaire and they asked to interview, and I ended up getting that. That was a process and integration strategist role in Durham, full time, and it was a really good year.
5: Very cool. And so you've only been here for a couple of years then. So what has been your favorite part about working inside the Tampa Bay Rays organization?
6: There are so many good people here, a lot of which I call friends, and I just think everybody here cares about the team, cares about the players. They care a lot, and I think there's a very similar way of thinking with myself and a lot of people that we have here.
5: Mm-hmm. And what have you learned about yourself in this new role doing replay?
6: Yeah. I think I've handled it better than I thought I would have going into it.
5: And then what are you doing off the field, Nick?
6: Oh, man. Well, I'm living in St. Pete with my girlfriend, and we have a dog. Yeah. But enjoy going out to the beach. Fortunate to live 10 to 15 minutes away from the beach. A little bit of a golfer, not very good. Yeah, I think we're very fortunate to be working in this organization, but also be living in a really, really great city.
5: What does your girlfriend think of your job?
6: She thinks it's very cool, and I've been very fortunate to spoil the ones that I love with this opportunity. You know, we've been able to do some traveling. She's joined us in Boston, New York, etc., and it's been really cool to share this experience with her.
5: Absolutely. And what's her name?
6: Lene Herrera.
5: Very cool. And finally, what are your goals the rest of the season, Nick? Sure, you want to go 100 for 100 or however many replays we have, right?
6: I think the goal is we want to win a World Series this year. That's really the only goal in mind.
5: Yeah, very nice. Well, Nick Rogers, the Rays coordinator for advanced scouting and replay. We've really enjoyed the conversation. Thanks again for joining us on This Week in Rays Baseball. Best of luck the rest of the season. I think most of the people listening to this will think of you the next time the Rays take a look at a replay. But thanks again, my friend. Good luck to you.
6: Thank you. Thanks for having me.
7: And we thank Nick Rogers, the Rays coordinator of advanced scouting and replay, once again for carving out some time for us on today's program. Don't forget, we have a Rays watch party here today at Daiquiri Deck South Siesta Key. So come hang out with us. We already have a bunch of Rays fans that have trickled in. That's Daiquiri Deck South Siesta Key as we get ready for the Rays and the Texas Rangers game 4 of 4 as Tampa Bay goes for the series victory. But we will go to another break here on This Week in Rays Baseball. And when we come back, we'll hear from Mark Topkin of the Tampa Bay Times live from Globe Life Field in Texas. Don't go anywhere. We're coming right back on the Rays Baseball Network.
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7: And welcome back to This Week in Rays Baseball, everybody. Chris Adams Wall with you here at Daiquiri Deck, South Siesta Key. Just getting ready for another Rays watch party alongside Becca Carney and Austin Platt. We've got Derek DeBose back at our network studios. And we are joined now by Mark Topkin of the Tampa Bay Times. Topper is in Arlington, Texas, as the Rays are getting ready to try to win a series against the Texas Rangers today. And Topper, thanks so much for being with us. Let's talk about last night's game, though. That felt big. I know that the Rays blew a 3-1 lead late, but then in extra innings, they got the massive 3-run home run from Jonathan Aranda, who said that he was offended by Yandy Diaz being intentionally walked right before him, and so he makes the Rangers pay. But what did you see last night, and did that win feel big, or am I just imagining things?
11: Well, you do imagine a lot of things, but I do think from what the guys in the clubhouse were saying, it did have that big feel. I think Drew used the word huge. A couple guys said big. Richie Palacios was talking about it that way, and obviously Jonathan Aranda. You have the cliches both ways. Every, you know, the wins in April and losses in April count as much as the wins in September, and then you have the other people who say every game in September is big when you're playing for something. Everybody can be right. Yeah, it was an important game because you can't let them get away. I think that's the most important thing. You can't let leads get away. When you have game one, you can't lose it at this time of year because there can be kind of an emotional effect too, a carryover effect. And there was a lot more bounce in the clubhouse this morning because of that win last night. And, you know, and the Yankees are on the West Coast, so you're playing before then. They have the benefit of seeing if you won or lost. So there's a lot of little inside baseball things that go with that. But a comeback win after you let a lead get away is pretty significant at this time of year.
7: I think so. And with 20 games left, Andy Fried brought this up at the end of the broadcast, but he felt like the Rays showed once again that they can take a punch, that they did lose that 3-1 lead. They coughed it up, but they didn't have to worry about it because they did prove that they can still win a game like that. And with 20 games to go before the postseason starts, I feel like a situation like that can't really hurt. What say you?
11: Yeah, no, you're right. And you know, for the younger players who haven't been in the postseason, you know, that can happen in a postseason game two or three times. You can get a lead after a couple innings and you think, oh, we're set. And then you can lose a lead and you come back in the sixth or seventh and you take the lead again. And then the other team rallies. And, yeah, sometimes you got to take three or four punches to win a postseason game. And I think any of these shared experiences for these guys right now are good ones. I was going through the roster. There's only... I don't have it in front of me, I think, because I left my pad down where Neil and Andy are crushing giant omelets right now. But I think that there's only five players who played in the 23 postseason for the Rays that are still with this team. So there's some guys who have playoff experience elsewhere, obviously. So it's not like they're all going to be new to this. But just these guys who haven't done it before, to see how the Rays handled the September game, how you can do it, how you don't give up. Like, you don't hang your head because you blew a lead. You know, I mean, I don't know. Cam Boozer hasn't done this before. He had a hand in that lead getting blown last night. You know, he had to feel pretty good about himself, seeing what his teammates did to get him kind of off the hook, and they come back and win that game.
7: And so it's back-to-back wins in Texas now. Before we talk about that, we know that they lost the series opener, and who knows what that had to do with. They got blank 6-0. They left St. Petersburg really late, and they got into Arlington super late also. So maybe that is the reason why the Rays struggled. The last two games, though, they have won. Why have the Rays struggled so much in Arlington, though, Topper? Do we have any answers?
11: Hey, they got a two-game winning streak here. It's
7: That's right.
11: Park they've ever played in. Yeah, no, it's such a weird thing, right? Because you go back to, you know, we don't put it in that overall record because it was against the Dodgers, but the neutral site World Series was here in 2020. That was such a bizarre experience. Then they did okay for a couple years, and then, yeah, 3 years in a row getting swept. So when they came in here the other day, they had lost 9 straight. The last time they'd won a game was in June of 2022. and talk about a roster looking different even more so then. So I don't know. I don't think there's any one reason that it's the lighting or the, you know, it's a little dark in here or how the building is. I don't think there's anything to that. But I do think that a team can get to the point of, oh, when something goes wrong, oh, here we go again. And I think they've overcome that these last two nights with these wins, especially last night.
7: And it could be a whole lot worse, right? Because the Rays lost 18 in a row in Cleveland between 2005 and 2010. Yeah. This was only 10 games, so the Rays, like you said, back-to-back victories, and they have a chance to win a series at Globe Life Field here this afternoon. And Topper, 20 games left in the regular season. The Rays continue to have a four-game lead over the New York Yankees. So I believe their magic number is 6, and so the earliest that they could clinch a playoff berth would be, what, Wednesday in Atlanta?
11: Yeah, well, right now the magic number is against the Blue Jays because they're the team that is next in line. In other words, they're the seventh team in the American League, essentially, even though mathematically it's not necessarily that way. But they're the team. So I don't know, actually, if they play or not tomorrow, so that would factor into that as well. But, yeah, I mean, this number, magic number, includes the Rays having the tiebreaker. So in theory, it would be Wednesday night. Maybe Thursday. Have a clinching after a noon game on a getaway day. That'd be really funny. How long? It's like, okay, everyone stops celebrating. We can get on the plane and be home in an hour. We can continue there, right? So that would be a fun one to see how that played out. But, yeah, I think it's definitely mathematically possible Wednesday or Thursday. I know, you know, there's some people, not players or anything or coaches, but just some people as part of the traveling party who've been like, oh, it'd be better to do it at home anyway. You're certainly not going to do not do everything you can to win every game and clinch it when you can. But, yeah, it'd be kind of cool if it ends up that they do it at home this weekend against the Astros. And then, you know, who knows? The division title is obviously the bigger target here. Is there a way to take care of that before they even get to New York that last week of the season? Boy, that would take a lot of pressure off having to go in New York with 4 games in 3 days and knowing that tiebreaker is also still in play as they begin that series. So there's a lot to be dealt with here in the next week and a half or so.
7: Absolutely, Topper. And is it your understanding that they will celebrate if they do punch a ticket to the playoffs, regardless of whether or not they've won the division? Because we remember back in 2023, I think they clinched in a loss to the Orioles in that painful loss at Oriole Park at Camden Yards, and they decided that it wasn't the right time to celebrate. But I do think that looking back at that, there were some regrets about not celebrating a postseason spot, right?
11: Well, then they ended up doing it like they arbitrarily picked a date like in Boston. I think it was a few games later, and they did it. It turned out after a loss there anyway. It was a very awkward setup. I have not heard officially yet. I mean, I do think from my own personal perspective, it seems like you should celebrate anytime you celebrate because you never know when you get that opportunity again. Just, you know, worst case scenario, you clinch a playoff spot, you somehow don't win the division, you get beat in the first round. That group of players never got to celebrate. So I think you celebrate. Maybe it's tempered. Maybe it's a toast rather than, you know, champagne pandemonium, champagne chaos. But I would expect there's certainly going to be an acknowledgement. They haven't made it for the last 2 years, and I know how hard and long that has felt to some of the people involved. So I would expect there'd be some form of celebration.
7: And finally, Topper, Ian Seymour goes today for the Rays against Mackenzie Gore. Do you think that there's a chance we might see the new guy in Ty Johnson? And what were his emotions yesterday when you guys talked to him about being called up to the big leagues?
11: The new guy. I like that. Let's go with that. I would like to see him pitch. I mean, I remember seeing him pitch a couple times in spring training and talking. I talked to Kyle Snyder this morning about Ty a little bit, and he said the conversations about switching him to reliever go back to spring training, that was some thoughts then. You know, he's got just really a two-pitch repertoire. He has a third pitch, doesn't use it much. There is some funkiness to the delivery. He seems to be able to, you know, bounce back fairly quickly. He doesn't need the full 4 days like some guys do to recover. So I think there's a lot of excitement to see what he can do. We've seen the Rays in years past bring guys up to kind of be that late season, postseason pitcher. I mean, David Price comes to mind, who was really effective in 2008, obviously. And not to put that pressure on Ty Johnson, but he could be an interesting weapon. They've obviously got some health issues with some other relievers. Who will be back, when they'll be back, are all still up in the air. But, yeah, I think seeing Ian Seymour do his usual 5-6 inning thing today, and then if they're in a position to get Ty Johnson in there, it would be very interesting to see how that plays.
7: Well, Mark Topkin of the Tampa Bay Times, thanks so much for joining us from the ceiling. Speaking of being up in the air there at Globe Life Field in Texas, we always appreciate you joining us on This Week in Rays Baseball. And safe travels the rest of the way, my friend. We'll see you when you get back to Tropicana Field.
11: All right, see you next weekend. And if they haven't clinched by then, bring your hoodie.
7: That's right. Well, it's always great to hear from Mark Tompkin of the Tampa Bay Times here on This Week in Rays Baseball. And we want to thank our other guests on the show today, including Steven Matz, Nick Rogers, and Caden Bodine. This is also our final Sunday Twerb broadcast of the regular season. Starting next week, all Twerb episodes will air on Saturday. So mark your calendars. That'll be three episodes for the rest of the way, all on Saturday. If you ever have something you want to hear on the show, though, all you have to do is tweet me, and you can do so fairly easily at Chris Adams Wall and at Rays Radio. Special thanks to Derek DeBose back in our network studios and to Becca Carney and Austin Platt for all of their assistance, plus additional help from Andy Freed, Neil Solotz, Chris Miller, and Sam Wells. I'm Chris Adams Wall. We're getting ready for the Rays and the Rangers, game 4 of 4. The series finale as Tampa Bay goes for the series victory at Globe Life Field. Yes, that Globe Life Field. It's a battle of southpaws as Ian Seymour clashes with Mackenzie Gore. Don't forget about our watch party at Daiquiri Deck, South Siesta Key. We'll see you next time on Saturday, September 12th. The Rays pregame show is next. Enjoy the game, everybody.
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13: Kelly's 0-2 again is swung on and grounded toward the middle. Flagged down by Walls. Steps on the back. Throws to first. He got him.
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14: Baker works. Chop to first. Played back on by Aranda. Underhands to Baker, and the Rays have won it against the Twins.
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14: The pitch. Swing and a ground ball. Base hit up the middle. Richie Palacios gets the wave home. Throw to the plate by Kwan is cut off. And Ryan Vallade strikes again.
12: Welcome to the 2026 Tampa Bay Rays pregame show. Coming up, we'll preview today's game with Rays manager Kevin Cash, take you inside the clubhouse, and check in with the guys who'll bring you today's play-by-play, Andy Freed and Neil Solotz.
13: One ball, two strikes. Righty on righty. The pitch. Swing and a miss. He got him. And Kevin Kelly fans Stanton, and the Yankees leave him loaded.
12: The Rays pregame show starts right now with your host, Chris Adams Wall.
7: And welcome into the Rays Radio pregame show, everybody. I'm Chris Adams Wall with Becca Carney and Austin Platt here at Daiquiri Deck, South Siesta Key, just getting ready for another Rays watch party, and we hope that you will stop by. That's at Daiquiri Deck, South Siesta Key. Derek DeBose is back at our network studios, and your Tampa Bay Rays are still on the road getting ready for game 4 of 4 against the Texas Rangers. 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
7: And so the Rays are in Texas getting ready for game 4 of this 4-game series and trying to secure their first series win at Globe Life Field since June of 2021 in their first ever regular season series at that ballpark when Tampa Bay took 2 out of 3. They have a chance to take 3 out of 4 after a big win last night. It was a game that the Rays led late 3-1, but then the Rangers came back and tied it. And so we went to extra innings, and that's when Jonathan Aranda clubbed a go-ahead game-winning 3-run home run in the top of the 10th. And Tyler Wells did the rest as the Rays went on to a 6-3 victory. So it's back-to-back wins in Texas now after the Rays won Friday by a score of 7-6 after losing the opener by a score of 6-0. So today, in order to get the series win, the Rays will turn to the lefty Ian Seymour, who is 9-6 with a 4.21 ERA. And he'll be opposed by another lefty named Mackenzie Gore. Gore is 8-10 with an ERA of 4.31. And the Rays' magic number now is apparently 6, so the earliest that they can clinch a playoff spot would be Wednesday night in Atlanta against the Braves. Of course, that's contingent on how the Toronto Blue Jays do, but we'll try to make sense of it as we go forward. And hey, the earlier the better. Let's make sure that the Rays get back to the playoffs for the first time since 2023. But now to tell you even more about this one, let's send it out to Texas. Here are the voices of the Rays, Andy Freed and Neil Solons.
13: Thanks, Chris. As we get set for the last of four here in Texas between the Rays and Rangers, and Andy, hard to believe, but the Rays now have a chance for a series win in this building.
15: Is that possible? Could this possibly happen? Well, isn't that funny with baseball, though? You lose for three-plus years, and then you win two in a row. It's just the nature of it, and we talked about it before. Rays have gone through situations like this in Cleveland and Kansas City and Seattle, and you emerge on the other end. It's just how long until? Well, now that they have, they got a chance to win a series here, and every game counts right now, and every game is big right now. We saw that yesterday. I love the fact that the Rays took such a punch there in the late innings and still came back and won the thing with their largest lead of the game, thanks to the Aranda home run and the job that Wells did out of the bullpen to co-stars of the game. But I'm impressed with the Rangers, talent-wise. I'm also befuddled on how they're under 500.
13: Yeah, it's certainly surprising. And for the Rays to win this series, Rays are going to have to beat a pretty good starter in Mackenzie Gore, score some runs, and have Ian Seymour be good and maybe deep into the game because the bullpen's a little beat up.
15: Yeah, we were just figuring it all out, how the Rays have gone through the bullpen in this series and not knowing the availability of Brian Baker. So maybe there'll have to be a Cole Sulcer, a Ty Johnson situation today, or maybe somebody else that we're not even thinking of. Who knows? But it's one of those times of year, just win and we'll figure out the rest. And then the one good thing is off day tomorrow, so maybe you could do some things that you don't normally do, knowing everybody gets a down day tomorrow.
13: No doubt about that. Andy chats with Kevin Cash. I with yesterday's starter and successful starter indeed in Drew Rasmus. And right now back to the Rays watch party in Siesta Key. And here's Chris Adams-Wall.
7: All right. Thanks very much, guys. 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And we will step aside and go to our first break here on the program. But when we come back, we'll have Andy's daily conversation with Rays manager Kevin Cash. And then Neil will sit down with Drew Rasmussen, who went seven innings of one-run ball last night in the Rays' 6-3 win in 10 innings over the Rangers. And we're getting ready for Tampa Bay and Texas as the Rays try to win a series at Globe Life Field. All of that and a whole lot more is coming up right after this on the Rays Baseball Network.
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0: we need him to be really good right now. And the length he's provided for us, his last couple of starts, plus the quality has been, it's been a ton of fun to watch. But it's, you know, just more impressive than that. Just his ability to learn so quickly on the fly in his first full season. It's truly, I mean, it's been spectacular.
1: Well, watching your growth and success has been spectacular, too. Terrific effort yesterday. We appreciate some time on the pregame show.
0: Yeah, thank you very much.
1: That's Drew Rasmussen, 7 strong innings last night. Let's go back to Tampa Bay and the watch party and Chris Adams Wall.
2: All right, thanks very much, Neil, and great stuff from our guy, Drew Rasmussen. Congrats once again to him. The Rays, by the way, 9-0 in his 9 starts since the All-Star break. We'll go to another break, though, here on the Rays Radio pregame show, and when we come back, we'll offer up some final thoughts and get you all set for first pitch between the Rays and Rangers. That's right after this on the Rays Baseball Network.
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2: And that is going to do it for all of us here on the Rays Radio pregame show. 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Thanks to Derek DeBose, to Becca Carney, and Austin Platt. 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
1: A 2-1. Swing of the ball driven deep in the air to right. This has a chance to the wall. Gone! Welcome to the Rays, Liam Hicks. A 2-out grand slam is the first granny for the Rays this year.
9: On deck are the voices of the Rays, Andy Freed and Neil Solons, who will bring you all the action from first pitch to the final out.
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